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4: 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We will now be playing the Hadith and the Duas.
5: 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The Prophet, peace be upon him, said, faith, belief, consists of more than 60 branches, i.e. parts. And haya, this term haya covers a large number of concepts which are to be taken together. Amongst them are self-respect, modesty, bashfulness and scruple, etc., is a part of faith.
6: Allahumma ihdina fi man hadayt wa 'afina fi man 'afayt wa tawallana fi ma tawallayt wa barik lana fi ma a'tayt wa qina

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1: Hadith 27. On the authority of Masruq, who said, We asked, or I asked, Abdullah, that is Ibn Mas'ud, about this verse. And do not regard those who have been killed in the cause of Allah as dead. Rather, they are alive with their Lord, being provided for. He said, We asked about that, and he said, Their souls are in the insides of green birds, having lanterns suspended from the throne, roaming freely in paradise where they please, then taking shelter in those lanterns. So their Lord cast a glance at them and said, Do you wish for anything? They said, What shall we wish for when we roam freely in paradise where we please? And thus did he do to them three times. When they saw that they would not be spared from being asked again, they said, O Lord, we would like for you to put back our souls into our bodies so that we might fight for your sake once again. And when he saw that they were not in need of anything, they were let be. It was related by Muslim, also by At-Tirmidhi, An-Nasai, and Ibn Majah.
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1: Hadith 8. On the authority of Abu Huraira, may Allah be pleased with him, from the Prophet, may the blessings and peace of Allah be upon him, who said, A prayer performed by someone who has not recited the essence of the Qur'an during it is deficient, and he repeated the word three times, incomplete. Someone said to Abu Huraira, Even though we are behind the Imam, he said, Recite it to yourself. For I have heard the Prophet, may the blessings and peace of Allah be upon him, say, Allah, mighty and sublime be He, has said, I have divided prayer between myself and my servant into two halves, and my servant shall have what he has asked for. When the servant says, Alhamdulillahi Rabbil Alameen, Allah, mighty and sublime be He, says, My servant has praised me. And when he says, Ar-Rahmanir Rahim, Allah, mighty and sublime be He, says, My servant has extolled me. And when he says, Maliki Yawm al-Din, Allah says, My servant has glorified me. And on one occasion he said, My servant has submitted to my power. And when he says, Iyaka na'budu wa iyaka nasta'in, he says, This is between me and my servant, and my servant shall have what he has asked for. And when he says, Ihdina as-sirata al-mustaqim, sirata al-ladhina an'amta alayhim, ghayri al-maghdubi alayhim, walad-dallin, he says, This is for my servant, and my servant shall have what he has asked for. It was related by Muslim, also by Malik, At-Tirmidhi, Abu Dawood, An-Nasai, and Ibn Majah.
3: 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So continue listening for more hadith and also duas, inshallah.
4: Hadith 40. Narrated Abu Huraira, Allah's Messenger, peace and blessings be upon him, said, A believer, who accompanies the funeral procession of a Muslim out of sincere faith and hoping to attain Allah's reward and remains with it till the funeral prayer is offered and the burial ceremonies are over, he will return with a reward of 2 kirats. Each kirat is like the size of the Mount Uhud. He who offers the funeral prayer only and returns before the burial, will return with the reward of 1 kirat only. Hadith 41. Narrated Abdullah, the Prophet, peace and blessings be upon him, said, Abusing a Muslim is fusuk, an evil doing, and killing him is kufr, disbelief. Hadith 42. Narrated Ubadah bin As-Samit, Allah's Messenger, peace and blessings be upon him, went out to inform the people about the date of the night of decree, Ul-Qadr, but there happened a quarrel between 2 Muslim men. The Prophet, peace and blessings be upon him, said, I came out to inform you about the date of the night of Ul-Qadr, but as so-and-so and so-and-so quarreled, its knowledge was taken away, I forgot it, and maybe it was better for you. Now look for it in the 7th, the 9th, and the 5th of the last 10 nights of the month of Ramadan. Hadith 43. Narrated Abu Huraira, One day while the Prophet, peace and blessings be upon him, was sitting in the company of some people, the angel, Gabriel came and asked, What is faith? Allah's Messenger, peace and blessings be upon him, replied, Faith is to believe in Allah, his angels, the meeting with him, his apostles, and to believe in resurrection. Then he further asked, What is Islam? Allah's Messenger, peace and blessings be upon him, replied, To worship Allah alone and none else, to offer prayers perfectly, to pay the compulsory charity, zakat, and to observe fasts during the month of Ramadan. Then he further asked, What is Ihsan, perfection? Allah's Messenger, peace and blessings be upon him, replied, To worship Allah as if you see him, and if you cannot achieve this state of devotion then you must consider that he is looking at you. Then he further asked, When will the hour be established? Allah's Messenger, peace and blessings be upon him, replied, The answerer has no better knowledge than the questioner. But I will inform you about its portents. 1. When a slave, lady, gives birth to her master. 2. When the shepherds of black camels start boasting and competing with others in the construction of higher buildings. And the hour is one of 5 things which nobody knows except Allah. The Prophet, peace and blessings be upon him, then recited, Verily, with Allah, alone, is the knowledge of the hour. Surah 31, Ayah 34. Then that man, Gabriel, left, and the Prophet, peace and blessings be upon him, asked his companions to call him back, but they could not see him. Then the Prophet, peace and blessings be upon him, said, That was Gabriel who came to teach the people their religion. Abu Abdullah said, He, the Prophet, considered all that as a part of faith. Hadith 44. Narrated Abdullah bin Abbas, I was informed by Abu Sufyan that Heraclius said to him, I asked you whether they, followers of Muhammad, were increasing or decreasing. You replied that they were increasing. And in fact, this is the way of true faith till it is complete in all respects. I further asked you whether there was anybody who, after embracing his, the Prophet's, religion, Islam, became displeased and discarded it. You replied in the negative, and in fact, this is a sign of true faith. When its delight enters the heart and mixes with them completely, nobody can be displeased with it.

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2: حديث 38. On the authority of Abu Huraira, may Allah be pleased with him, from the Messenger of Allah, may the blessings and peace of Allah be upon him, who said, when Allah created paradise and hellfire, he sent Jibra'il to paradise, saying, look at it and at what I have prepared therein for its inhabitants. He said, so he came to it and looked at it and at what Allah had prepared therein for its inhabitants. He said, so he returned to him and said, by your glory, no one hears of it without entering it. So he ordered that it be encompassed by forms of hardship. And he said, return to it and look at what I have prepared therein for its inhabitants. He said, so he returned to it and found that it was encompassed by forms of hardship. Then he returned to him and said, by your glory, I fear that no one will enter it. He said, go to hellfire and look at it and at what I have prepared therein for its inhabitants. And he found that it was in layers, one above the other. Then he returned to him and said, by your glory, no one who hears of it will enter it. So he ordered that it be encompassed by lusts. Then he said, return to it. And he returned to it and said, by your glory, I am frightened that no one will escape from entering it. It was related by At-Tirmidhi, who said that it was a good and sound hadith, also by Abu Dawud and An-Nasai.
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2: Hadith 24. On the authority of Abu Huraira, may Allah be pleased with him, who said that the Messenger of Allah, may the blessings and peace of Allah be upon him, said, If Allah has loved a servant of His, He calls Jibreel, on whom be peace, and says, I love so-and-so, therefore love him. He said, so Jibreel loves him. Then he calls out in heaven, saying, Allah loves so-and-so, therefore love him. And the inhabitants of heaven love him. He said, then acceptance is established for him on earth. And if Allah has abhorred a servant of His, He calls Jibreel and says, I abhor so-and-so, therefore abhor him. So Jibreel abhors him. Then he calls out to the inhabitants of heaven, Allah abhors so-and-so, therefore abhor him. He said, so they abhor him. And abhorrence is established for him on earth. It was related by Muslim, also by Al-Bukhari, Malik and At-Tirmidhi.
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1: 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He asked them, "Why are you doing it?" They replied, "This has for long been our practice." He said, "Maybe it would be better if you do not do it." So they gave it up, but the crop was reduced. They mentioned this to him, whereupon he said, "I am only a human being. If I tell you anything about Islam, obey it. But when I instruct you about anything based upon my opinion about worldly business, then I am only a human being, and you know your worldly business better."
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9: Al-Hadith al-Thamin Ashar An Abi Hurairah radiyallahu anhu qal Qala Rasulullah sallallahu alayhi wa sallam Inna Allah azza wa jal يقول يوم القيامة يا ابن آدم مرضت فلم تعدني قال يا ربي وكيف أعودك 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
10: Hadith 18. On the authority of Abu Huraira, may Allah be pleased with him, who said that the Messenger of Allah, may the blessings and peace of Allah be upon him, said, Allah, mighty and sublime be He, will say on the day of resurrection, O son of Adam, I fell ill and you visited me not. He will say, O Lord, and how should I visit you when you are the Lord of the worlds? He will say, Did you not know that my servant so-and-so had fallen ill, and you visited him not? Did you not know that had you visited him, you would have found me with him, O son of Adam? I asked you for food, and you fed me not. He will say, O Lord, and how should I feed you when you are the Lord of the worlds? He will say, Did you not know that my servant so-and-so asked you for food, and you fed him not? Did you not know that had you fed him, you would surely have found that with me? O son of Adam, I asked you to give me to drink, and you gave me not to drink. He will say, O Lord, how should I give you to drink when you are the Lord of the worlds? He will say, My servant so-and-so asked you to give him to drink, and you gave him not to drink. Had you given him to drink, you would have surely found that with me. It was related by Muslim.
11: Gems and jewels. Wise sayings, interesting events, and moral lessons from Islamic history. Five Matters.
12: The Prophet, sallallahu alayhi wasallam said, I was given 5 matters that no other prophet before me was given. The first is that I was given victory with terror, meaning people felt fear and terror equivalent to the distance it would take one to travel in a month. That is how widespread the terror and awe had become. Secondly, the entire earth has been made a mosque for me and its soil is pure. Thirdly, the spoils of war have been made lawful to me. Next, I have been given intercession. And finally, each prophet before me was sent specifically to a certain people, while I was sent to all of mankind. Collected by Al-Bukhari.

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5: الحديث الثامن عشر عن أبي هريرة رضي الله عنه قال قال رسول الله صلى الله عليه وسلم إن الله عز وجل يقول يوم القيامة يا ابن آدم مرضت فلم تعدني قال يا ربي وكيف أعودك وأنت رب العالمين قال أما علمت أن 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
6: Hadith 18. On the authority of Abu Huraira, may Allah be pleased with him, who said that the Messenger of Allah, may the blessings and peace of Allah be upon him, said, Allah, mighty and sublime be He, will say on the day of resurrection, O son of Adam, I fell ill and you visited me not. He will say, O Lord, and how should I visit you when you are the Lord of the worlds? He will say, Did you not know that my servant so-and-so had fallen ill and you visited him not? Did you not know that had you visited him, you would have found me with him, O son of Adam? I asked you for food and you fed me not. He will say, O Lord, and how should I feed you when you are the Lord of the worlds? He will say, Did you not know that my servant so-and-so asked you for food and you fed him not? Did you not know that had you fed him you would surely have found that with me? O son of Adam, I asked you to give me to drink and you gave me not to drink. He will say, O Lord, how should I give you to drink when you are the Lord of the worlds? He will say, My servant so-and-so asked you to give him to drink, and you gave him not to drink. Had you given him to drink, you would have surely found that with me. It was related by Muslim.
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7: عن عائشة أم المؤمنين أنها قالت أول ما بدأ به رسول الله صلى الله عليه وسلم من الوحي الرؤيا الصالحة في النوم فكان لا يرى رؤيا إلا جاءت مثل فلق الصبح ثم حبب إليه الخلاء وكان يخلو بغار حراء فيتحنث فيه 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The commencement of the divine inspiration to Allah's messenger, peace be upon him, was in the form of good dreams which came true like bright daylight, and then the love of seclusion was bestowed upon him. He used to go in seclusion in the cave of Hira where he used to worship, Allah alone, continuously for many days before his desire to see his family. He used to take with him the journey food for the stay, and then come back to his wife, Khadija, to take his food likewise again, till suddenly the truth descended upon him while he was in the cave of Hira. The angel came to him and asked him to read. The Prophet, peace be upon him, replied, I do not know how to read. The Prophet added, the angel caught me forcefully and pressed me so hard that I could not bear it anymore. He then released me and again asked me to read, and I replied, I do not know how to read. Thereupon he caught me again and pressed me a second time till I could not bear it anymore. He then released me and again asked me to read, but again I replied, I do not know how to read, or what shall I read? Thereupon he caught me for the third time and pressed me, and then released me and said, Read in the name of your Lord who has created all that exists, created man from a clot. Read, and your Lord is the most generous. Then Allah's messenger returned with the inspiration and with his heart beating severely. Then he went to Khadija bint Khuwailid and said, Cover me. Cover me. They covered him till his fear was over, and after that he told her everything that had happened and said, I fear that something may happen to me. Khadija replied, Never. By Allah, Allah will never disgrace you. You keep good relations with your kith and kin, help the poor and the destitute, serve your guests generously, and assist the deserving calamity-afflicted ones. Khadija then accompanied him to her cousin Waraka bin Nawfal bin Asad bin Abdul Uzza, who, during the pre-Islamic period, became a Christian and used to write the writing with Hebrew letters. He would write from the Gospel in Hebrew as much as Allah wished him to write. He was an old man and had lost his eyesight. Khadija said to Waraka, Listen to the story of your nephew, O my cousin. Waraka asked, O my nephew, what have you seen? Allah's messenger, peace be upon him, described whatever he had seen. Waraka said, This is the same one who keeps the secrets, Angel Gabriel, whom Allah had sent to Moses. I wish I were young and could live up to the time when your people would turn you out. Allah's messenger asked, Will they drive me out? Waraka replied in the affirmative and said, Anyone, man, who came with something similar to what you have brought was treated with hostility. And if I should remain alive till the day when you will be turned out, then I would support you strongly. But after a few days, Waraka died, and the divine inspiration was also paused for a while.

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7: Hadith 32. Narrated Abu Hurairah, the Prophet, peace and blessings be upon him, said, "Religion is very easy, and whoever overburdens himself in his religion will not be able to continue in that way. So you should not be extremists, but try to be near to perfection and receive the good tidings that you will be rewarded and gain strength by worshipping in the mornings, the afternoons, and during the last hours of the nights." Hadith 33. Narrated Al-Bara bin Azib, when the Prophet, peace and blessings be upon him, came to Medina, he stayed first with his grandfathers or maternal uncles from Ansar. He offered his prayers facing Baitul Maqdis, Jerusalem, for 16 or 17 months, but he wished that he could pray facing the Kaaba, at Makkah. The first prayer which he offered facing the Kaaba was the Usr prayer in the company of some people. Then one of those who had offered that prayer with him came out and passed by some people in a mosque who were bowing during their prayers, facing Jerusalem. He said, addressing them, "By Allah, I testify that I have prayed with Allah's Messenger, peace and blessings be upon him, facing Makkah, Kaaba." Hearing that, those people changed their direction towards the Kaaba immediately. Jews and the people of the scriptures used to be pleased to see the Prophet, peace and blessings be upon him, facing Jerusalem in prayers, but when he changed his direction towards the Kaaba, during the prayers, they disapproved of it. Al-Bara added, "Before we changed our direction towards the Kaaba, Makkah, in prayers, some Muslims had died or had been killed, and we did not know what to say about them, regarding their prayers. Allah then revealed, 'And Allah would never make your faith, prayers, to be lost,' that is, the prayers of those Muslims were valid." Surah 2, Ayah 143. Hadith 34. Narrated Abu Sa'id al-Khudri, Allah's Messenger, peace and blessings be upon him, said, "If a person embraces Islam sincerely, then Allah shall forgive all his past sins, and after that starts the settlement of accounts, the reward of his good deeds will be 10 times to 700 times for each good deed, and one evil deed will be recorded as it is, unless Allah forgives it." Hadith 35. Narrated Abu Hurairah, Allah's Messenger, peace and blessings be upon him, said, "If any one of you improves, follows strictly his Islamic religion, then his good deeds will be rewarded 10 times to 700 times for each good deed, and a bad deed will be recorded as it is." Hadith 36. Narrated Aisha, "Once the Prophet, peace and blessings be upon him, came while a woman was sitting with me. He said, 'Who is she?' I replied, 'She is so and so,' and told him about her excessive praying. He said disapprovingly, 'Do good deeds which is within your capacity, without being overtaxed, as Allah does not get tired of giving rewards, but, surely, you will get tired, and the best deed, act of worship, in the sight of Allah is that which is done regularly.'" Hadith 37. Narrated Anas, the Prophet, peace and blessings be upon him, said, "Whoever said, 'None has the right to be worshipped but Allah,' and has in his heart good faith equal to the weight of a barley grain, will be taken out of hell. And whoever said, 'None has the right to be worshipped but Allah,' and has in his heart good faith equal to the weight of a wheat grain, will be taken out of hell. And whoever said, 'None has the right to be worshipped but Allah,' and has in his heart good faith equal to the weight of an atom, will be taken out of hell." Hadith 38. Narrated Umar bin al-Khattab, "Once a Jew said to me, 'O the chief of believers, there is a verse in your holy book which is read by all of you, Muslims, and had it been revealed to us, we would have taken that day, on which it was revealed, as a day of celebration.' Umar bin al-Khattab asked, 'Which is that verse?' The Jew replied, 'This day I have perfected your religion for you, completed my favor upon you, and have chosen for you Islam as your religion.'" Surah 5, Ayah 3. Umar replied, "No doubt, we know when and where this verse was revealed to the Prophet. It was Friday, and the Prophet, peace and blessings be upon him, was standing at Arafat, that is, the day of Hajj." Hadith 39. Narrated Talha bin Ubaidullah, "A man from Najd with unkempt hair came to Allah's Messenger, peace and blessings be upon him, and we heard his loud voice but could not understand what he was saying, till he came near, and then we came to know that he was asking about Islam. Allah's Messenger, peace and blessings be upon him, said, 'You have to offer prayers perfectly 5 times in a day and night, 24 hours. The man asked, "Is there any more praying?" Allah's Messenger, peace and blessings be upon him, replied, "No, but if you want to offer the nawafil prayers, you can." Allah's Messenger, peace and blessings be upon him, further said to him, "You have to observe fasts during the month of Ramadan." The man asked, "Is there any more fasting?" Allah's Messenger, peace and blessings be upon him, replied, "No, but if you want to observe the nawafil fasts, you can." Then Allah's Messenger, peace and blessings be upon him, further said to him, "You have to pay the zakat, obligatory charity." The man asked, "Is there anything other than the zakat for me to pay?" Allah's Messenger, peace and blessings be upon him, replied, "No, unless you want to give alms of your own." And then that man retreated, saying, "By Allah, I will neither do less nor more than this." Allah's Messenger, peace and blessings be upon him, said, "If what he said is true, then he will be successful, that is, he will be granted paradise."

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1: Hadith 36. On the authority of Anas, may Allah be pleased with him, from the Prophet, may the blessings and peace of Allah be upon him, who said: The believers will gather together on the day of resurrection and will say, Should we not ask someone to intercede for us with our Lord? So they will come to Adam and will say, You are the father of mankind. Allah created you with His hand, and He made His angels bow down to you, and He taught you the names of everything. So intercede for us with your Lord, so that He may give us relief from this place where we are. And He will say, I am not in a position to do that. And he will mention his wrongdoing and will feel ashamed and will say, Go to Noah, for he is the first messenger that Allah sent to the inhabitants of the earth. So they will come to him and he will say, I am not in a position to do that. And he will mention his having requested something of his Lord about which he had no proper knowledge. And he will feel ashamed and will say, Go to the friend of the merciful. So they will come to him and he will say, I am not in a position to do that. Go to Moses, a servant to whom Allah talked and to whom He gave the Torah. So they will come to him and he will say, I am not in a position to do that. And he will mention the taking of a life other than for a life. and he will feel ashamed in the sight of his Lord and will say, "Go to Jesus, Allah's servant and messenger, Allah's word and spirit." So they will come to him and he will say, "I am not in a position to do that. Go to Muhammad. May the blessings and peace of Allah be upon him. A servant to whom Allah has forgiven all his wrongdoing, past and future." So they will come to me, and I shall set forth to ask permission to come to my Lord, and permission will be given. And when I shall see my Lord, I shall prostrate myself. He will leave me thus for such time as it pleases him. Then it will be said to me, "Raise your head, ask and it will be granted, speak and it will be heard, intercede and your intercession will be accepted." So I shall raise my head and praise him with a form of praise that he will teach me. Then I shall intercede and he will set me a limit as to the number of people. So I shall admit them into paradise. Then I shall return to him. And when I shall see my Lord, I shall bow down as before. Then I shall intercede and he will set me a limit as to the number of people. So I shall admit them into paradise. Then I shall return for a third time, then a fourth, and I shall say, "There remains in hellfire only those whom the Quran has confined and who must be there for eternity." It was related by Al-Bukhari, also by Muslim, At-Tirmidhi and Ibn Majah. Another version by Al-Bukhari adds, "The Prophet, may the blessings and peace of Allah be upon him, said, 'There shall come out of hellfire he who has said, There is no God but Allah, and who has in his heart goodness weighing a barley corn. Then there shall come out of hellfire he who has said, There is no God but Allah, and who has in his heart goodness weighing a grain of wheat. Then there shall come out of hellfire he who has said, There is no God but Allah, and who has in his heart goodness weighing an atom.'"
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1: The prophet, peace be upon him, said, God says, My servants, I have forbidden myself any wrong and have also forbidden you, so do no wrong unto one another. My servants, all of you are astray except those whom I guide, so ask me for guidance and I shall guide you. My servants, all of you are hungry except those whom I feed, so ask me for food and I shall feed you. My servants, all of you are naked except those whom I clothe, so ask me for clothing, and I shall clothe you. My servants, you sin by night and by day, yet I forgive all sins, so ask me for forgiveness, and I shall forgive you. My servants, you can do nothing that could harm me, neither can you do anything that would benefit me. My servants, even if the first and last of you, all the human beings and the jinn, become as righteous as the one with the most righteous heart among you, that would add nothing to my kingdom. My servants, if all of you become as wicked as the one with the most wicked heart among you, that would diminish nothing from my kingdom. My servants, were all of you to stand in one place and ask me whatever you wished, and were I to give everyone what he asked for, that would not diminish what I have any more than a needle would when put into the sea. My servants, it is only your deeds which I put into your account, and then pay you in full for them. So let him who finds good thank and praise God. And let him who finds other than good blame no one but himself.
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1: The Prophet, peace be upon him, said, I have been told a parable about myself. A lord built a house, laid a feast in it, and sent an emissary to invite everybody to the feast. Anyone who accepted this invitation, he entered the house, ate of the feast, and earned the Lord's pleasure. But the one who did not accept this invitation, he did not enter the house, got no share of the feast, and incurred the Lord's anger. He then explained thus, The Lord is God. The emissary who issues the invitation to the feast is Muhammad. The house is Islam, and the feast is the paradise.
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1: Assalamu alaikum. It's now time for the beautiful recitation of the Holy Quran with English translation by Sheikh Abdul Rahman As-Sudais and Sheikh Saud Ash-Shu.

0: These are revelations of the scripture that make it plain. It may be that thou tormentest thyself, O Muhammad, because they believe not.
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0: And I shall be embarrassed, and my tongue will not speak plainly. Therefore, send for Aaron to help me. And they have a crime against me, so I fear that they will kill me. He said, Nay, verily, so go ye twain with our tokens. Lo, we shall be with you, hearing.
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0: Saying, Let the children of Israel go with us. Pharaoh said unto Moses, Did we not rear thee among us as a child? And thou didst dwell many years of thy life among us. And thou didst that, thy deed which thou didst, And thou wast one of the ingrates. He said, I did it then, when I was of those who are astray. Then I fled from you when I feared you, and my Lord vouchsafed me a command. And appointed me of the number of those sent by him. And this is the past favor wherewith thou reproachest me, that thou hast enslaved the children of Israel. Pharaoh said, And what is the Lord of the worlds?
1: قال رب السماوات والأرض وما بينهما إن كنتم موقنين
0: Moses said, Lord of the heavens and the earth, and all that is between them, if ye had but sure belief.
1: قال لمن حوله ألا تستمعون
0: Pharaoh said, unto those around him, hear ye not.
1: قال ربكم ورب آبائكم الأولين
0: He said, Your Lord and the Lord of your fathers.
1: قال إن رسولكم الذي أرسل إليكم لمجنون.
0: Pharaoh said, Lo, your messenger who had been sent unto you is indeed a madman.
1: قال رب المشرق والمغرب وما بينهما إن كنتم تعقلون.
0: He said, Lord of the east and the west, and all that is between them, if ye did but understand.
1: قال لئن اتخذت إلها غيري لأجعلنك من المسجونين.
0: Pharaoh said, If thou choosest a god other than me, I assuredly shall place thee among the prisoners.
1: قال أولو جئتك بشيء مبين.
0: He said, Even though I show thee something plain.
1: قال فأت به إن كنت من الصادقين.
0: Pharaoh said, Produce it then, if thou art of the truthful.
1: فألقى عصاه فإذا هي ثعبان مبين.
0: Then he flung down his staff and it became a serpent manifest.
1: ونزع يده فإذا هي بيضاء للناظرين.
0: And he drew forth his hand and lo, it was white to the beholders.
1: قال للملأ حوله إن هذا لساحر عليم.
0: Pharaoh said unto the chiefs about him, Lo, this is verily a knowing wizard.
1: يريد أن يخرجكم من أرضكم بسحره فماذا تأمرون.
0: Who would drive you out of your land by his magic? Now what counsel ye?
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0: They said, Put him off, him and his brother, and send them into the cities, summoners.
1: يأتوك بكل سحار عليم.
0: Who shall bring unto thee every knowing wizard?
1: فجمع السحرة لميقات يوم معلوم.
0: So the wizards were gathered together at a set time on a day appointed.
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0: And it was said unto the people, Are ye also gathering?
1: لعلنا نتبع السحرة إن كانوا هم الغالبين.
0: They said, Aye, so that we may follow the wizards if they are the winners.
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0: He said, Aye, and ye will then surely be of those brought near to me.
1: قال لهم موسى ألقوا ما أنتم ملقون.
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0: Then they threw down their cords and their staves and said, By Pharaoh's might, lo, we verily are the winners.
1: فألقى موسى عصاه فإذا هي تلقف ما يأفكون.
0: Then Moses threw his staff and lo, it swallowed that which they did falsely show.
1: فألقي السحرة ساجدين.
0: And the wizards were flung prostrate.
1: قالوا آمنا برب العالمين.
0: Crying, We believe in the Lord of the worlds.
1: رب موسى وهارون.
0: The Lord of Moses and Aaron.

0: Pharaoh said, "Ye put your faith in him before I give you leave? Lo, he doubtless is your chief who taught you magic, but verily ye shall come to know. Verily I will cut off your hands and your feet alternately, and verily I will crucify you, everyone."
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0: When he said unto his father and his folk, "What worship ye?" They said, "We worship idols and are ever devoted unto them." He said, "Do they hear you when ye cry, or do they benefit or harm you?"
2: قالوا بل وجدنا آباءنا كذلك يفعلون.
0: They said, "Nay, but we found our fathers acting on this wise."
2: قال

0: He said, "See now that which ye worship, ye and your forefathers." Lo, they're all an enemy unto me, save the Lord of the worlds. Who created me, and he doth guide me. And who feedeth me and watereth me. And when I sicken, then he healeth me. And who causeth me to die, then giveth me life again. And who I ardently hope will forgive me my sin on the day of judgment. My Lord, vouchsafe me wisdom and unite me to the righteous. And give unto me a good report in later generations. And place me among the inheritors of the Garden of Delight. And forgive my father. Lo, he is of those who err.
1: ولا تخزني يوم يبعثون يوم لا ينفع مال ولا بنون.
0: And abase me not on the day when they are raised, the day when wealth and sons avail not any man.
1: إلا من أتى الله بقلب سليم.
0: Save him who bringeth unto Allah a whole heart.
1: وأزلفت الجنة للمتقين وبرزت الجحيم للغاوين.
0: And the garden will be brought nigh for those who ward off evil, and hell will appear plainly to the erring.

0: And it will be said unto them, Where is all that ye used to worship instead of Allah? Can they help you or help themselves?
1: فَكُبْكِبُوا فِيهَا هُمْ وَالْغَاوُونَ وَجُنُودُ إِبْلِيسَ أَجْمَعُونَ
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0: 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And lo, thy Lord, he is indeed the mighty, the merciful. 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
0: 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He said, And what knowledge have I of what they may have been doing in the past? Lo, their reckoning is my Lord's concern, if ye but knew.
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0: And I'm not here to repulse believers. I am only a plain warner.
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0: 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And lo, thy Lord, he is indeed the mighty, the merciful. The tribe of Ad denied the messengers of Allah.
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0: 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Therefore, we destroyed them. 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
0: In gardens and water springs, and tilled fields and heavy-sheathed palm trees.
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9: Rasulullah sallallahu alaihi wasallam, what he went through in Ta'if after losing his wife Khadija radiallahu anha, after losing Abu Talib, after being in that situation of boycott, the walk alone, that alone would drive any of us into absolute bitterness. Even then Rasulullah ﷺ chooses ihsan. And Rasulullah ﷺ says that even if the hour came, وَفِي يَدِ أَحْدِكُمْ فَسِيلًا, you have

0: a plant in your hand, you still haven't put it in the ground. And the hour has come. And Rasulullah says, even in that moment, plant that plant. Finish your task. Do your job. And leave the rest to Allah subhanahu wa ta'ala. Allah will ask you what you are doing in your own capacity. And never become bitter, never become pessimistic, never become hopeless, and never lose your character because of what's being shown to you.
1: ما في أنفسكم أو تخفوه يحاسبكم به الله.
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6: 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It's now time for the beautiful recitation of the Holy Quran with English translation by Sheikh Abdul Rahman Al-Sudais and Sheikh Saud

0: In the name of Allah, the Beneficent, the Merciful. 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
0: 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So the retribution came on them. 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
0: 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And weigh with the true balance.
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0: 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And lo, it is in the scriptures of the men of old.

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1: فيقولوا هل نحن منظرون.
0: Then they will say, Are we to be reprieved?
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1: ما أغنى عنهم ما كانوا يمتعون.
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0: 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It is not meet for them, nor is it in their power.
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0: They listen eagerly, but most of them are liars.
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0: As for poets, the erring follow them.
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0: Hast thou not seen how they stray in every valley?
1: وأنهم يقولون ما لا يفعلون.
0: And how they say that which they do not.

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Those who do wrong will come to know by what a great reverse they will be overturned. In the name of Allah, the Beneficent, the Merciful.

0: seen. These are revelations of the Quran and a scripture that make it plain. A guidance and good tidings for believers.
1: الذين يقيمون الصلاة ويؤتون الزكاة وهم بالآخرة هم يوقنون.
0: Who establish worship and pay the poor due and are sure of the hereafter.
1: إن الذين لا يؤمنون بالآخرة زينا لهم أعمالهم فهم يعمهون.
0: Lo, as for those who believe not in the hereafter, we have made their works fair-seeming unto them, so that they are all astray.

Those are they for whom is the worst of punishment, and in the hereafter they will be the greatest losers. Lo, as for thee, Muhammad, thou verily receivest the Quran from the presence of one wise, aware.

Remember when Moses said unto his household, Lo, I spy afar off a fire. I will bring you tidings thence, or bring to you a borrowed flame, that ye may warm yourselves.

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1: O Moses, lo, it is I, Allah, the Mighty, the Wise. And throw down thy staff. But when he saw it writhing as it were a demon, he turned to flee headlong. But it was said unto him, O Moses, fear not. Lo, the emissaries fear not in my presence.
0: إلا من ظلم ثم بدل حسنا بعد سوء فإني غفور رحيم
1: Save him who hath done wrong and afterward hath changed evil for good. 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

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This will be one among thine tokens unto Pharaoh and his people. Lo, they were ever evil living folk. But when our tokens came unto them, plain to see, they said, "This is mere magic."

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Then see the nature of the consequence for the wrongdoers.

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0: And Solomon was David's heir, and he said, O mankind, lo, we have been taught the language of birds and have been given abundance of all things. This surely is evident favor. And there were gathered together unto Solomon his armies of the jinn and humankind, and of the birds, and they were set in a battle order.
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Solomon said, we shall see whether thou speakest truth or whether thou art of the liars.

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1: 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Then turn away and see what answer they return.
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1: They said, We are lords of might and lords of great prowess, but it is for thee to command, so consider what thou wilt command.

0: She said, "Lo kings, when they enter a township, ruin it and make the honor of its people shame. Thus will they do."
1: You are listening to the beautiful recitation of the Holy Quran with English translation by Sheikh Abdul Rahman As-Sudais and Sheikh Saud Ash-Shurain.
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We are now going to play the morning Adhkar. Adhkar is the remembrance of Allah subhanahu wa ta'ala. It was part of the daily routine of the Prophet Muhammad, peace be upon him, to recite Adhkar in the morning. Allah also says in the Quran,

O you who believe, remember Allah with much remembrance, and glorify His praises, morning and evening. Surah Al-Ahzab 33, Ayahs 41-42. It is also said in the Quran,

0: Job.
1: And glorify the praises of your Lord before the rising of the sun and before its setting. Surah Qaf 50, Ayah 39. Reciting Adhkar and remembering Allah is one of the most effective ways to defeat Shaitan. It is also an effective way to strengthen your Iman. The morning Adhkar will be playing every day. Please stay tuned to obtain the reward and story of the Prophet.

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3: 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You have been listening to the morning Adhkar. Adhkar is the remembrance of Allah subhanahu wa ta'ala. It was part of the daily routine of the Prophet Muhammad, peace be upon him, to recite Adhkar in the morning. Allah also says in the Quran,

O you who believe, remember Allah with much remembrance, and glorify His praises, morning and evening. Surah Al-Ahzab 33, ayahs 41 to 42. It is also said in the Quran,

0: And glorify the praises of your Lord before the rising of the sun and before its setting. Surah Qaf 50, Ayah 39. Reciting Adhkar and remembering Allah is one of the most effective ways to defeat shaitan. It is also an effective way to strengthen your iman. The morning Adhkar will be playing every day. Please tune in.
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5: Assalamu alaikum wa rahmatullah. 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That he who loves for the sake of Allah, hates for the sake of Allah, gives for the sake of Allah, and denies for the sake of Allah, he has completed his iman.
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5: 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Qala an-nabi sallallahu alayhi wa sallam, laysa shay'un akrama 'ala Allahi min ad-du'a'i. That there is nothing more honored in the sight of Allah than supplication.
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0: 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You are listening to Inspire FM on 105.1 FM. We are now going to play the morning Azkar. Azkar is the remembrance of Allah subhanahu wa ta'ala. It was part of the daily routine of the Prophet Muhammad, peace be upon him, to recite Azkar in the morning. Allah also says in the Quran,
1: Bismillah.

O you who believe, remember Allah with much remembrance, and glorify His praises, morning and evening. Surah Al-Ahzab 33, ayahs 41 to 42. It is also said in the Quran,

And glorify the praises of your Lord before the rising of the sun and before its setting. Surah Qaf 50, Ayah 39. Reciting Adhkar and remembering Allah is one of the most effective ways to defeat Shaitan. It is also an effective way to strengthen your Iman. The morning Adhkar will be playing every day. Please stay tuned to obtain the reward and story of the Prophet.

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2: 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You have been listening to the Morning Adhkar. Adhkar is the remembrance of Allah subhanahu wa ta'ala. It was part of the daily routine of the Prophet Muhammad, peace be upon him, to recite Adhkar in the morning. Allah also says in the Quran,

O you who believe, remember Allah with much remembrance, and glorify His praises, morning and evening. Surah Al-Ahzab 33, Ayahs 41-42. It is also said in the Quran,

0: And glorify the praises of your Lord before the rising of the sun and before its setting. Surah Qaf 50, Ayah 39. Reciting Adhkar and remembering Allah is one of the most effective ways to defeat Shaitan. It is also an effective way to strengthen your Iman. The morning Adhkar will be playing every day. Please tune in tomorrow.
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5: 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Some people asked, "What if he has no money?" He replied, "He should work with his hands and meet his needs as well as give charity to others." They asked, "What if he could not or did not do that?" He replied, "Then he should assist a needy person in distress." They asked, "What if he could not do that as well?" He replied, "He should then teach good things." They asked, "And if he could not even do that?" He replied, "Then he should refrain from harming anyone. That too would be charity on his part."
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Surely your Lord is God, who created the heavens and the earth in 6 days, then sat himself upon the throne, covering the day with the night it pursues urgently, and the sun and the moon and the stars subservient by his command. 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
0: Tell me, what did I do today? Sami Allahu liman hamida.
2: One of the assumptions that we sometimes make when we're navigating through these ahadith and these narrations, especially as they pertain to drama, is that we're going to be the center of the drama. But all of us know that at times we are called to judge in a dispute. We're caused to pass judgment on something that's unfolding before our eyes, sometimes where we have no business doing so, but we're often caused to judge. And the greatest verse of justice, or one of the greatest verses of justice in the Quran, is where Allah subhanahu wa ta'ala says, وَلَا يَجْرِمَنَّكُمْ شَنْآنُ قَوْمٍ عَلَىٰ أَلَّا تَعْدِلُوا, that you don't let your hatred for a people cause you to swerve from justice, that you always stay upon justice. And that is a quality and trait that you will rarely find even amongst righteous people, that you naturally have a bias towards those that you love. You naturally have a bias towards your friends. Your friends are always misunderstood even when they're wrong. Your enemies are always devious even when they're right, right? So you're always, you know, torn. The Prophet ﷺ talked about the formal position though of being asked to judge in an affair, okay, which comes with authority. And obviously there's the formal position of the qadi, the judge in a state, and then there is the arbitration or some sort of dispute that requires you to step in, or where you're asked to step in. The Prophet ﷺ said that whoever forces themselves into a position of judgment, meaning a position of authority, will be entrusted to it, meaning they won't have any blessing from Allah subhanahu wa ta'ala. But when a person is asked to judge, and they judge righteously, the Prophet ﷺ said, no person is asked to judge, and they're reluctant to do so because they fear doing wrong by someone, except that Allah subhanahu wa ta'ala sends an angel, فَسَدَّدَهُ, and Allah subhanahu wa ta'ala guides them aright, guides them to the truth. And there's a beautiful incident that took place with Umar ibn al-Khattab radiallahu anhu, who of course is known for his justice. He's known for the way he held the standard of justice to everyone, but at the same time always showed great mercy and just cultivated such a beautiful society in his time, radiallahu ta'ala anhu. And that justice was shown even when it was Muslims and non-Muslims under Umar ibn al-Khattab, radiallahu anhu. So Sa'id ibn Musayyib, radiallahu anhu, he narrates, he said, one time a Muslim and a Jew had a dispute under the authority of Umar ibn al-Khattab, radiallahu anhu. And Umar ibn al-Khattab judged in favor of the Jew over the Muslim. So the Jewish man, he said, you have judged correctly. So Umar radiallahu anhu, he had his durra, his stick, and he poked him and he said, وَمَا يُدْرِيكَ. He said, wait, how do you know that I judged correctly? What are you talking about? And he said that no person judges in accordance with the truth, except that Allah sends two angels, one on his right and one on his left, to support him in that. Once he leaves the truth, the angels leave him. And that's something that Umar radiallahu anhu confirmed, and obviously that's confirmed through the words of our own Messenger sallallahu alaihi wasallam. So when you are called to a dispute, to judge between two people, you could either play the role of the shaitan, you could play the role of the devil and perpetuate things and make them worse and be unfair, or you can play the role of the truth and make sure that you establish justice to the best of your ability, and Allah would send a special angel to assist you in doing so.

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1: 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A hadith from Prophet Muhammad, peace be upon him, state, first thing a believer will be questioned on the day of judgment will be their salah. 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
3: There is nothing more blessed than when you're leaving the home and you've got that banner over your head, and you've got that angel behind you and in front of you, and the angel on top of your head with the reins. And what's going to determine what those angels do and say is the intention that you have as you go out into the world. That intention is to seek knowledge that brings you closer to the Creator, whether that's in the form of going to a halaqa, going to a gathering of knowledge, going to a teacher, going to a classroom, whatever it is, to leave your home with the intention of seeking or spreading knowledge is the most noble pursuit that we find in the Sunnah of the Prophet sallallahu alaihi wasallam. He said sallallahu alaihi wasallam, whoever seeks out a path of knowledge, Allah will make the path to paradise easy for them. He said, no one leaves their house seeking knowledge except that the angels lower their wings in approval for that person. There are many a hadith, the most famous one, the hadith that Ibn Rajab rahimahullah wrote the entire book about, this hadith, that as a person goes out seeking knowledge, the inhabitants of the heavens and the earth all seek forgiveness for that person. Whether it is the angels in the heavens or the fish in the sea, each one of them seeks forgiveness for that person as they go out seeking and spreading knowledge. The Prophet ﷺ said, the superiority of the scholar over the worshiper is like the superiority of the full moon over the stars. And he said ﷺ in another narration that the likeliness of a scholar over a worshiper is like my similarity to you, is like my rank over the lowest of you, meaning the lowest of the Ummah of Muhammad ﷺ. Why? Because the seeker of knowledge, the scholar, the one who spreads knowledge, spreads good in the same way that the angel spreads their wings. So you spread good throughout the earth. And there are many different things that the Prophet ﷺ mentioned, of course, in that narration also, and I didn't go through it in depth, that the prophets don't leave behind dirhams or dinars, but they leave behind knowledge. That's the inheritance of the prophets. So it's a means of connecting you to Allah because you learn about Allah, a means of connecting you to the Prophet ﷺ because you become an inheritor of the Prophet ﷺ, a means of connecting you to the angels because they lower their wings in approval for you, spread their wings out, and a means of connecting you to the people because your relationship with them is benefiting them and even the environment. Because Ibn Rajab rahimahullah commented on that, what would cause the fish in the sea to seek forgiveness for that person is that a person of knowledge thinks about the rights of everything on them. And so they treat even their environment with care because they're acting in accordance with that knowledge. And that's embedded within this. So the example of a person who seeks and spreads knowledge to the one who worships Allah subhanahu wa ta'ala is like someone who earns halal, which is good, and someone who spends fi sabilillah, spends in the cause of Allah subhanahu wa ta'ala, right? So spreads that good. And a lot of time when you're thinking about going out to seek knowledge, you're thinking about dedicating years of study, which is good. And we need people that are able to go out and to spend years studying the sacred knowledge and then teaching it properly. But just the blessing of going out for one pursuit of knowledge, right? Instead of watching it live, taking the time out to go and seek knowledge. If you don't feel like you're going to gain so much from the way that the Sheikh is speaking and those types of things, they're not as charismatic or as exciting as something you'd see online, then go for the blessing of having the angels lower their wings for you and having all of these creations seek forgiveness for you. At the top of them, those highest angels sending their peace and blessings upon you, showing their approval and their humility to the person who is learning, becoming more humble, and being beneficial to everything around them.

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2: I love you for the sake of Allah. What exactly does that mean? When you hear someone say, I love you for the sake of Allah, or when you say that to someone else, are you suggesting that you only love them for the sake of Allah? What if you also love them for something else? What if you love your spouse for the sake of Allah? What exactly does that entail? So the scholars say that when you say to someone, Uhibbuka fillah, I love you for the sake of Allah, which is the sunnah of the Prophet sallallahu alaihi wasallam, as he did with Mu'adh radiallahu ta'ala anhu, that is to say that if there was no other reason but Allah, I would love you, right? So there doesn't have to be anything else that's attached. The response to that, Ahabbika alladhi ahbabtani fi, may the one who you love me for love you back, demonstrates that the greatest reward that could come from that is not I love you too, it's that Allah responds to your love with His love, subhanahu wa ta'ala. So the Prophet ﷺ gave this example of a man who went out to visit a brother of his for the sake of Allah. And an angel came to him in the form of a human being and said to him, where are you going? And he said, I'm going to visit my brother for the sake of Allah. He said to him, is there anything that you want from him? Does he owe you anything? He said, no. Are you trying to get some sort of favor out of him? No. Is he a powerful man? Is he someone that owes you something? Is this to gently remind him or nudge him about something else? Is this to get in his ear so that the next time you come to him, which you've already pre-planned to be a day or two from now, you know, he would have remembered that you came to visit him? What's the purpose of your visit? And he said, لا غير أني أحببته لله. He said, the only thing is that I love him for Allah. The only reason I'm going to visit this person is that I love him for Allah. The Prophet ﷺ said that the angel responded to him and said, فَإِنِّي رَسُولُ اللَّهِ إِلَيْكَ, I am a messenger of Allah that's been sent to you to tell you that Allah loves you just as you have loved your brother for him. Allah loves you just as you have loved your brother for him. Now, the idea of this though, is when you check on someone. You know, have you ever been in a situation where you love someone for Allah, but you have something else that you want from them, right? Or when you're checking up on someone, or when you're calling someone that you haven't spoken to for a long time, or visiting someone that you haven't visited for a long time, you know there is an ulterior motive, right? It's, you realized you want something, or this person, you know, is in a position to benefit your worldly affairs somehow, and so you want to get in good with that person by just making it seem like you're checking up on them, right? That would disqualify that, because this has to be purely for the sake of Allah. When is the last time you called someone, you visited someone, just because you love them for the sake of Allah subhanahu wa ta'ala? Coming together on the love of Allah, parting from one another on the love of Allah. In another narration, the Prophet ﷺ said that when a person goes out to visit his brother for the sake of Allah, whether he's sick or otherwise, so either visiting a sick person or visiting his brother for the sake of Allah, a caller calls out, nada munadin, an angel calls out and says, tibta wa taba mamshak wa tabawwa'ta min al-jannati manzila. Tibta means, may you find goodness, may you be purified and find goodness in your path always. So it's a very comprehensive way of praying for that person. The angel says, tibta, wa taba mamshak, and may your steps be blessed. And this is really referring to your worldly affairs. So everything that you walk towards in regards to your worldly affairs, may those steps be blessed as well. Wa tabawwa'ta min al-jannati manzila, and may you have a special station in paradise. A special station of your choosing, a blessed station in paradise. And so when the angel calls out and makes that dua for you and makes that prayer for you, right? If you think about it, even if you wanted to visit someone for something else, what is it that you could possibly get from them that isn't included in the dua and the supplication that that angel just made for you, right? Just by you going only for the sake of Allah, and to establish that relationship with Allah subhanahu wa ta'ala, Allah gives you everything that you possibly could have wanted out of another motive. All through that angel that calls out and says, "An tibta wa taba mamshak wa tabawwa'ta min al-jannati manzila," may you have good, may your steps be blessed, and may you have the most blessed station in paradise.

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1: Bismillah ar-Rahman ar-Rahim. On the authority of Abu Huraira, may Allah be pleased with him, who said, "The Messenger of Allah, may the blessings and peace of Allah be upon him," said, "Allah, the Almighty, is good and accepts only that which is good. Allah has commanded the faithful to do that which He commanded the messengers. And the Almighty has said, 'O ye messengers, eat of the good things and do right.' And Allah, the Almighty, has said, 'O ye who believe, eat of the good things wherewith we have provided you.'" Then he mentioned the case of a man who, having journeyed far, is disheveled and dusty, and who spreads out his hands to the sky, saying, "O Lord, O Lord," while his food is unlawful, his drink unlawful, his clothing unlawful, and he is nourished unlawfully. So how can he be answered? It was related by Muslim.
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0: Tell me, what did I do today? 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
2: So I want to pull back and not talk about the person visiting the one who's sick. We talked about the reward of visiting your brother just for the sake of Allah, or your sister just for the sake of Allah, just out of that love for Allah, just to establish that connection. When they're sick, the reward is definitely multiplied. But I want to speak about it from the perspective of the one who actually is sick, the one who is in bed, going through some sort of fever, going through some sort of illness, whether they're in a hospital or at home. What is their status with Allah at that moment? And what role do the angels play in accompanying that person as they're in that situation? The Prophet sallallahu alaihi wasallam, he said that when a person is sick, Allah sends two angels to accompany that person in their illness. So as you're laying in bed, you have a special two angels that come and they reside with you. And they monitor the guests that come to visit you. Now, obviously, they're going to record the reward for the ones that came to visit you. But I want you to think about when you were sick, the last time you were sick, and if you're sick right now, may Allah cure you. When you're sitting in bed and someone asks you, how are you feeling? And you're not feeling good at all, right? You have a choice to actually talk about how bad you feel, or you can say Alhamdulillah, you can praise Allah and thank Allah for what you still have. You can say Alhamdulillah, I'm making it through. And if you talk about your situation, it's only to describe it for the sake of giving an accurate picture of what you're going through, but not to complain, not to lament the situation, but to say Alhamdulillah, to say, you know, all praises and thanks are due to Allah for what He has spared me in the midst of this illness and this sickness, right? So you're sitting there and you have that opportunity. And that could come, you know, through someone sending you a text message when you're in bed and saying, how are you doing? And you could respond with a long list of how horrible your life is right now and how you're feeling. So what actually is happening is that you have two angels that are with you that are going to monitor the response that you give to your visitor or give to the one who's checking on you and report that back to Allah. So the Prophet ﷺ said these two angels sit with you and they see the guests that come to visit you or check up on you and they monitor your response. If you praise Allah and glorify Allah, then they take that response back up to Allah subhanahu wa ta'ala. And Allah subhanahu wa ta'ala responds and Allah says, if I cause my slave to die as a result of this illness, then I will surely grant that person Jannah. I will give that person a garden in Jannah. And Allah subhanahu wa ta'ala then goes on to say, and should I heal my abd, should I heal my slave, then I will replace their blood with that which is better, their flesh with that which is better, and I will wipe out their sins. So Allah subhanahu wa ta'ala says, I will give that person lahman khayran min lahmihi, flesh that is better than the flesh that they already have. Daman khayran min damihi, blood that is better than the blood that they already have, and I will wipe out their sins. And so if Allah subhanahu wa ta'ala causes you to die, then you have Jannah assured because of the way that you responded. If you live, then Allah subhanahu wa ta'ala will restore you in a better way and at the same time wipe out the sins that you carried with you to that illness. Now, that's something that only belongs to the sick person. In general, if you're patient in the midst of hardship, Allah subhanahu wa ta'ala gives you rewards as a result of that. But there's something special for the one that is sick, and that would help us understand the reward of the one that's visiting the sick. The Prophet sallallahu alaihi wasallam said that on the day of judgment, when a person stands before Allah, Allah says to the servant, O my servant, O son of Adam, I was hungry and you did not feed me. And the person would say, Ya Rab, O my Lord, how could I feed you and you are the Lord of the worlds? And Allah subhanahu wa ta'ala would respond and say, don't you know that my servant so-and-so was hungry? And had you gone to my servant and fed him, لَوَجَدْتَ ذَٰلِكَ عِنْدِي يَبْنَ آدَمَ, then you would have found that reward with me or with that person, O son of Adam. Meaning, had you gone to feed that hungry person, you would have found my ajr, my reward, in place of that. And Allah says, O my servant, O son of Adam, I was thirsty and you did not nourish me. And a person would say, oh Allah, how could I nourish you? And you're the Lord of the worlds. And Allah subhanahu wa ta'ala would respond once again, that don't you know that my servant so-and-so was thirsty? And had you given my servant something to nourish themselves with, لَوَجَدْتَ ذَٰلِكَ عِنْدِي يَبْنَ آدَمَ, you would have found that reward with me, O son of Adam. But then Allah subhanahu wa ta'ala says, O son of Adam, I was sick and you did not visit me. And the person would say, how could I visit you? And you are the Lord of the worlds. And Allah subhanahu wa ta'ala gives a different answer than the one that he gives to the previous two. Allah subhanahu wa ta'ala says, don't you know my servant so-and-so was sick? And had you gone to him, لَوْعُدْتَهُ, had you gone to visit him, لَوَجَدْتَنِي عِنْدَهُ يَبْنَ آدَمَ, you would have found me with him, O son of Adam. You would have found me with that person, O son of Adam. Not my reward, you would have found me with that person, O son of Adam. And so when you are sick and patient with that illness, it's not just the reward of Allah that's with you, it's Allah himself that's with you.

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4: Does it matter if somebody wears hijab if they're committing all these other sins? A person may look at their life and see that they commit all these other sins, and they may say to themselves, does it really matter if I wear hijab or not? This is a trick from Shaitan. What Shaitan wants you to do is give up on this one good deed that you are doing. There is no doubt that wearing hijab is indeed very, very hard, and this is why Shaitan will usually attack from that door. He will constantly be on your back and he will remind you of how hard hijab is, or if you don't wear hijab, Shaitan will constantly come and remind you that it is indeed very, very hard and your life is going to change when you wear hijab. And that may be true, but remember, even just wearing hijab, and you may not do any other good deeds or you may commit a lot of other sins, but that wearing of that hijab is still a good deed and you are still in obedience to Allah subhanahu wa ta'ala. So never ever give up on that hijab, and Allah subhanahu wa ta'ala knows best.
5: It doesn't take much to bring some difference. You give some change, which makes a change. 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
6: Does it matter if somebody wears hijab if they're committing all these other sins? A person may look at their life and see that they commit all these other sins and they may say to themselves, does it really matter if I wear hijab or not? This is a trick from Shaytan. What Shaytan wants you to do is give up on this one good deed that you are doing. There is no doubt that wearing hijab is indeed very, very hard, and this is why Shaytan will usually attack from that door. He will constantly be on your back and he will remind you of how hard hijab is, or if you don't wear hijab, Shaytan will constantly come and remind you that it is indeed very, very hard and your life is going to change when you wear hijab. And that may be true, but remember, even just wearing hijab, and you may not do any other good deeds or you may commit a lot of other sins, but that wearing of that hijab is still a good deed and you are still in obedience to Allah subhanahu wa ta'ala. So never ever give up on that hijab, and Allah subhanahu wa ta'ala knows best.
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6: Assalamu alaikum wa rahmatullah. Bismillah. قال النبي صلى الله عليه وسلم من صلى علي واحدة صلى الله عليه عشرا. 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
11: Good morning and assalamu alaikum. It's 10:30, 21st of July, and I'm Shamaiza taking you all the way up to 11 o'clock on the second half of the Urban Cube. It's an absolute pleasure to be in your company, folks. As always, thank you for having me and joining me this morning. Joining me this morning is no other than the absolutely wonderful guest in the studio is no other than Hamza Ghaffar Brizada. Now, today's show is a special show because it is South Asian Heritage Month, and today you're going to be joining me to have a thought-provoking conversation on the role of culture in shaping education, creativity and community. I'm joined by my guest Hamza Ghaffar Brizada, who's a cultural education projects and partnership officer at the University of Bedfordshire, to explore how embracing cultural heritage can build bridges between classrooms and creativity, inspire inclusive learning and empower the next generation. Hamza is also a writer, poet and entrepreneur whose work spans education, the arts and community engagement. Together, we are going to discuss the importance of representation, the power of storytelling, and how cultural identity can enrich learning and strengthen connections across communities. We're going to have a really rich conversation, folks, on the show this morning, and it's an absolute pleasure to be in your company. The show you're listening to, guys, is the Urban Cube Show, which goes out to the wonderful people of Luton, surrounding areas, Peterborough Salaam Radio and Sheffield's Link FM. The time is 1 minute past 10 and we are also Facebook Live. You get to see my wonderful guest in the studio. He's waving to the camera right now. And you can join in with any of the conversation by Facebooking, by putting a message on Facebook or WhatsApping us on 07779481822. The conversation is around heritage, and I would love to know from you, what does heritage mean to you? What does it represent? Especially in 2026, when we are really in an interesting phase in the world. And there's also lots of questions around belonging and what does home mean? So today's conversation, we're going to be tapping into lots of areas on definitely how to embrace our heritage, but also inspire and motivate and engage conversations around building bridges between classrooms and creativity. So without further ado, I'd like to welcome my guest, Hamza. Assalamu alaikum.
12: Wa alaikum salam, alhamdulillah. Thank you for having me.
11: You're very, very welcome, Hamza. It's an absolute pleasure to have you join us in the studio today, especially on the Urban Cube, because you are sharing a really, really key area in around cultural connections and heritage and in the classroom setting. But I want to firstly ask you, where did this journey for you begin?
12: Yeah, I think that's a great starting point, actually. I don't want to be too cliche, but I'd have to say maybe starting with the creative journey, possibly, to see where my interests lied within creativity and everything. So as a young student, I'm going back to primary school now, just writing stories in class, at home. That's where I guess my creative spark really came to the front. And that's something I carried with me all the way through high school. Then I went to sixth form, through my A-levels and then into university. And then that's what led me into doing my project. I've written a couple of books now, some poems and poetry. I was blogging for a bit. So just always keeping a bit busy with my writing and my creativity. And then fast forward, so I then stepped into education. I became a teacher, did my training, taught for a couple of years, a year abroad and a year here. And for me, it was always about stepping into education to, I don't want to say remedy, but to kind of hit the targets that I personally set myself, which was the things that I wasn't pushed enough of, that I really wanted as a student, especially, let's say, creatively. So for example, when I was writing in school, it was very much self-motivated. I was writing at home and I was writing in school, but that was because of my own passion rather than, let's say, getting it directly from the curriculum or directly from the teachers. But I was fortunate where I did have a teacher here and there who I felt comfortable enough to go and show my work to, and then they would, motivate me, say, oh, this is amazing, keep it up. But that was kind of the extent of it. So when I stepped into education, I wanted to try and make that a part of my lessons, to really creatively empower those lessons, to give that spark, because I found, and this kind of steps into where I am currently at the moment, where all of the work that I'm doing, so whether that's, my job at the university, my writing, but even my small business that I'm working on now as well, so the entrepreneur side of things, all of it I find is really pushed by my creativity. So whether that's the storytelling element, whether it's, the design element, whatever it might be, for me, what makes my work not work to an extent is the creative side. So then you're able to do things with passion. So
11: sounds like you're just having fun.
12: Essentially, yeah. I mean, I stepped into a job at the university and, alhamdulillah, we were fortunate to work together as well. And just take it back to Friday, the event that we had together and the project that we did. You're working sometimes a bit out of hours, let's say, so to speak, but none of it feels like work because you feel like you're doing meaningful work. You feel like you're doing your passion. You're chasing what you enjoy. And again, when you do things, I feel with creativity, with that spark, it's not as heavy. It doesn't seem as like it's a burden. So you just do for the sake of doing things well, right? Which I find links to, because of course I'm motivated, number one, by my religion, alhamdulillah. And this concept of ihsan, which is to do things with perfection and excellence. Mm-hmm. I think that is essentially the creative spark, right? This is a bit of a semantic sort of thing. But what does it mean to do something beautifully with excellence, with ihsan? It means to do it, from a place of passion and to make things connect with people. To do things from the heart and soul, right? In other words, I say, just for like a translation thing, especially if I'm engaging with, let's say, non-Muslims or whatever, I describe it as doing things artistically, doing things creatively. And that's, I'm sure, something that's something you're into as well.
11: I'm really like fascinated. I never saw the connection of Ehsan and creativity. So this is new learning for me. And there's a real softness to it.
12: Yeah, absolutely.
11: And I think that's really important in our demeanor as well when we do things. We're around creativity. Wow. Folks, if you've just tuned in, you are listening to The Urban Cube. I'm Shamiza, taking you all the way up to 11 o'clock. The time is 8 minutes past 10. And on today's show, we are talking about building bridges between classrooms and creativity. And I'm joined by my wonderful guest, Hamza Ghafar-Brizada. And I'm going to ask you to pronounce that as it should be, because I think I may not have pronounced that correctly.
12: It's pretty good, don't
11: worry. Who is a cultural education projects and partnership officer at University of Bedfordshire. He's also a writer and a poet and an entrepreneur. And it's just wonderful to have him joining us on the show today, because this is a special series I'm doing across the month of July, because it's all about marking South Asian History Month, and also identifying what place does history play in our life? And how are we marking our heritage? I would like you guys to kind of get involved in the conversation today. Tell me, what is, you know, how do you celebrate your culture? What does heritage mean to you? What is the connector there that you then share with your children, or what your parents have given to you, or your grandparents have given to you? What is it that you're handing down to the next generation? As always, you can join the conversation on Facebook. You can leave your questions there and we'll be happy to read them out. And you can also WhatsApp us on 07779481822. Hamza, you have a really a stunning name. Your middle name and your surname.
12: Yeah.
11: Please share with us. There's a heritage in that in itself.
12: It's actually a really crazy story. I mean, I won't go into too much detail because it's kind of like a family thing. Mm-hmm. But so my dad named me Hamza because he loved the relationship and the connection between the Prophet sallallahu alaihi wasallam and his uncle Hamza. You know, he was the lion of Allah. He was the protector of the Prophet sallallahu alaihi wasallam. So my dad was always quite enthralled by the figure of Sayyidina Hamza. So he thought, if I have a son, I'm going to name him Hamza. And then my uncle, my dad's elder brother, he added the name Ghaffar, which is one of the names of Allah. So technically it's Abdul Ghaffar, which again is the name of Allah. And he got that name from a dream. And then he gave me that name. So then my dad combined the two, Hamza Ghaffar, or you could say Hamza Abdul Ghaffar. And then Pirzada, it's more of a title rather than actually a family name. So for example, it's not my father's name. My dad doesn't have Pirzada in his name, but he gave it to me. My cousins have it. It's kind of a title in Pakistan. It just kind of shows your lineage and stuff like that. So alhamdulillah, I'm fortunate where Pirzada basically shows that you're from a line, or someone in your heritage, in your lineage, was a sheikh or a scholar, or someone very close to God, like an awliya Allah. So hence the name Pir, right? Which I don't want to go into too much, because people have different sort of understandings of what that word means and what the connotations to it. But for me personally, at least, and from my understanding of my lineage and my heritage, we had figures in our family who spent their lives dedicated to religion and helping people through Islam, and especially, you know, with the poor and needy in where I'm from, in Kashmir, and across Pakistan as well, alhamdulillah.
11: So would you say you're embodying your name in a scholarly term?
12: I hope so. I mean, that's the goal. I'm definitely not at that level, but because it's interesting, since the topic is about heritage and culture and stuff, so even our names, right?
11: Absolutely. So I was going to come to that.
12: Me tapping into my name, you know, asking my dad, oh, why did you name me Hamza? Why am I called Ghaffar? What does Pirzada mean? So I've had all these conversations with my father, with my mother, and it's crazy because, at least in our understanding, in our culture, in our tradition, let's say, names carry a lot, right? We're not named just, you know,
11: likely, oh yeah, sometimes.
12: Yeah, I mean, maybe now it might be a lost art to an extent, but choosing, excuse me, there's a hadith where the Prophet sallallahu alaihi wasallam, one of the first gifts a family or a parent gives their child is a good name. So giving them a good name with a good meaning and so on, meaning there has to be a thought behind it, which is, I think, a beautiful practice. So yeah, I spoke to my family about it, I asked my parents, and that helped me, because obviously you are, to an extent, you are your name. So I am Hamza, right? But what does Hamza mean? Oh, if it links to the Prophet's uncle, sallallahu alayhi wa sallam, do I need to be like him? You know, all of these things came up. So then that kind of really, yeah, motivated me.
11: So it sounds like you've got a bit of weight of responsibility on your shoulders now. But
12: I guess.
11: Yeah, but it's a beautiful thing about celebrating and being proud of our names. Mm-hmm, and mm-hmm. Have you ever felt that you have had to make somebody pronounce your name correctly?
12: Oh yeah, of course, all the time.
11: Yeah,
12: especially my surname Birzada, right? Because it's quite a unique name. Even in our community now, I'd say, so you know, growing up in England and stuff, you won't always find a Birzada, right? So yeah, all of my high school journey, all of my schooling was telling teachers how to say my name and stuff. But, like that.
11: And I'm very much in the same thinking that I want people to pronounce my name correctly, because that's my identity.
12: Yeah.
11: And even you know, I do find that sometimes South Asian names are slightly anglicized.
12: Oh yeah.
11: And I try and give it like the thisy a pronunciation to it, which sometimes even the person who the name belongs to are like, oh my gosh, you say it like my grandma. You pronounce it like my mum. And that's what it is. Names carry also weight. Names also carry our heritage and our culture too.
12: Definitely. And our language, yeah.
11: Absolutely. Folks, today's conversation is all about building bridges between classrooms and creativity, and we are marking South Asian History Month as well. And today's conversations hopefully will be thought-provoking and on how the role of culture in shaping education, creativity and community. Hamza, I want to ask you, what does South Asian Heritage Month mean to you personally, and why is it important to celebrate it?
12: I think I'm going to maybe expand it beyond even just the month. You know, let's say, like, for example, Black History Month, or even now South Asian Heritage or History Month. I think they're good signposts in the sense of it gets the conversation going. It puts that spark in people that, oh, let's say I'm from a South Asian heritage and I've never really looked much into it. I think what these days or these months help people do is maybe try and, you know, research into something maybe they haven't done before. So I think that's why things like this can be potentially very good. But for me, heritage and history of yourself, who you are as a person, where you come from, it's a lifelong journey. And I think also to an extent, responsibility, because I take the figure of, for example, Marcus Garvey. He has a very powerful quote where he says that people without knowledge of their history, of where they're from and where they come from, is like a tree without roots. So essentially, if you're a tree without roots, you're very easily uplifted, you can be removed, you can be pushed down, you're weak, right? So what grounds you, what roots you, what makes you firm and strong, at least from Marcus Garvey's perspective, is having this knowledge of who you are, where you're from, and your tradition and your culture. Because I feel that there's a twofold benefit in that, which is when you know where you're from and who you are, you see the goodness that's been passed down, and then you can emulate that and continue it. But then you can also analyze and see, where have we gone wrong? What's potentially wrong or bad in the culture or in the tradition that I've inherited, and how can I improve that? How can I fix that? So I think that's why it's very, very important to engage in times like this, in a month like this, try and actually do that dive. Where am I from? What does it mean to be South Asian? Because it's a very rich history as well. It's a very, very vast, rich history. And you're bound to learn so much. That's the main thing. You're going to learn so much.
11: Absolutely. Now, are you seeing enough investment or engagement across this month in Luton and the schools? And if not, how better can they bridge this gap?
12: So that's one thing as part of my like role, and just from my own interest as well. So even before stepping into this role, this was something that I started to, my role at the university, something that I tried to gauge, you know, what is the environment in the schools like within the education? Because I'm quite passionate about that. You know, as a teacher myself, I tutor, I teach Quran. So I'm engaging with young people, and of course, young people are our future, right? So I always was a bit, interested in finding out what was the situations. I know in many of the schools now, at least across Luton, you know, there's a lot of interest in culture in the sense of there'll be culture days. They are trying to bring in all cultures within the schools. But what I want to do through this role and what I'd like to see is that it's more of a natural thing across the curriculum and in every classroom, in every conversation, so to speak. Not in a forced way, but something natural that we can actually engage with culture and history, just like how we're talking, right? And that's something that I think we do need in the schools, because a culture day is just a day, right?
11: Okay.
12: We don't want to limit it to a day. We don't want to limit it to even a month. Again, these are sparks. They get the conversation going. They get people to see and engage and hear. But I would like to see culture, heritage, engaged all the time, naturally, within the classrooms. And I find that the way that that can be done is through a more creative approach within the teaching or within the curriculum.
11: Why creatively, though? Why not scientifically? Why not through theory?
12: I find that if it's too formulated, then it does have that, again, this is just my own personal opinion, but then it does have that element of kind of forcing it in, so to speak. And then when something is forced in, or again, I'm using the word softly, not in the terms of like it's harsh or whatever, but when something is put in a formulaic way, in a textbook way, then it does become very, I find, just not as palatable. You can't engage with it in the way that you'd want to. Natural engagement is what's needed. And that's where I think the creativity and the artistic approach comes into a bit nicer, because it's softer. It's more natural. It's more easygoing, I find.
11: So are you saying then that maybe the curriculum is slightly outdated when we're talking about representation and connection with young people in a contemporary...
12: Again, my personal view on it is that's my own experience as well. As a student, I still remember very clearly when I was in high school, when I was in A-levels, writing was my passion, but I never saw anyone who looked like me in the literature that I was reading, right? There was none of that. It was only Shakespeare. It was only this. It was only, you know, British or European or whatever. It was only actually once I went to university. So think about that, right? A whole 6, 7, 8 years of education, and then only once I get to university, where I'm now an adult, I should be going into the world, and I have to put out what I've gained to the world, and I need to be a member of society, so to speak, right? And only then I am engaging with something outside of the norm, which is, okay, Shakespeare and all of this stuff. It was only when I got to university. So then I had another sort of journey there then, right? Which maybe should be the time where I'm already a bit more grounded and I should be putting things out. So yeah, I never saw that representation or that inclusion.
11: And how did that make you feel? And what was it that you saw that representation at university?
12: So, I mean, I did a combined degree. I did history and literature, right? And I was fortunate.
11: Which is very unique for South Asian boy to do.
12: Yeah. I think it's kind of changing now, potentially, but I'm pretty sure I was probably one of like four, possibly three boys on the course.
11: Amazing. Right? Okay. And it wasn't because of clearing, right? You actually got because you wanted to do it.
12: Yeah, yeah.
11: Amazing.
12: Absolutely. Absolutely. It was the first topic and the subject that it was always either going to be history or literature. Then I found, you know, a combined one. So I said, I can just do both. It just kind of broadened the scope. And that's why I really liked history specifically, because history, you're studying everything and everyone. So there's not as much of that limit. So it is a bit more broad. But the literature was still a bit narrow.
11: Okay. But even with the history, it's like, who has written that history?
12: Yeah.
11: Is it, you know, we're seeing a lot of courses and a lot of academics and creatives who are trying to decolonize
12: absolutely.
11: The curriculum or, you know, museums and archiving and show a different different landscape of learning. So that's a really good grounding that you actually had, I believe, for you to position yourself in the role that you have now, and connecting schools and the education sector with artists.
12: Yeah, I mean, because this is a conversation that I was having with some colleagues and stuff. At the higher education level, so let's say the universities that I attended in London, right, there is that effort taking place about decolonizing the curriculum, making it less Eurocentric and making it a bit more global. It doesn't mean you don't study European texts or anything like that.
11: But
12: of course not.
11: More beyond, like, absolutely. You know, you're not
12: bound. Yes, exactly. And it's not, yeah, just not being Eurocentric, mm-hmm. not centering Europe for everything. And there's benefit of being global. And we're in a global world. So even, I say this, that even non-creatively, right, even if you're very much about results and outcomes and need to make money or whatever it might be, right, even if you're very secular in your goal setting and all of this stuff, even from that perspective, having a more global outlook and understanding things from a global perspective, and it's better for you. You're going to
11: absolutely
12: work better because you're going to be working with colleagues from all over the place, right? Mm-hmm. So from every standpoint, it's just a benefit. So then I've been having these conversations that at the higher education level, that is taking place at university, especially in London, mm-hmm. right? But it's not really happening, as far as I'm aware, and in the Luton setting, at the secondary school level, where the curriculum is still pretty much the curriculum from when I was in school, and even before, like when my brother was in school, and so on, right? Where it's the same Shakespeare, is the same this and Macbeth and all of this stuff. Now I think they're doing a bit of like George Orwell and all of this, but it's still basically English, white texts, at least in English, right? I mean, let's just take science and maths. How come I never heard once, and I went to a full, essentially, like Muslim school, all of, I'm saying 99% were South Asian, right, of South Asian heritage. Why have literally maths, even like the numbers and stuff, came from like India, ancient India, right? How's that never mentioned? I learned that later, mm-hmm. but why is that never mentioned? And then the journey across into the Arabic numerals, and then that came into Europe, all of that. But where did it start? So-called modern day India, right? Why is that never, now if, as a South Asian, imagine me hearing that in year 7, year 8.
11: It would have sparked.
12: Right? And maths.
11: More interest.
12: And I didn't like maths, right, when I was in high school. But now, going forward, so when I got to, and I've had conversations with some of my friends who are teachers or maths teachers, and I'm like, you know what, I actually want to study maths again. One, just to improve it, because I feel a bit, I should improve it, but that's what sparked it, that actually, yeah, I can get into this because it's from my heritage. My lands or whatever were behind this, and then the Muslim heritage, Ibn Sina in medicine and all that. Has that not mentioned at the high school level? But there are efforts being made now. So on the positive side, I'm seeing with certain teachers and in certain schools, they are bringing this in. But again, it's an individual.
11: But it's also being allowed to bring it in, and yes, having that conversation needs to be done at senior level
12: in order
11: to allow like teachers, okay, let's relook at the curriculum. We're going to be coming back to this conversation. We're heading to a break. Mm-hmm. After the break, we're still going to be continuing on the ways to make more representation in the curriculum.

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3: حديث 4 On the authority of Abu Huraira, may Allah be pleased with him, who said that the Messenger of Allah, may the blessings and peace of Allah be upon him, said, Allah said, Sons of Adam, inveigh against the vicissitudes of time, and I am time. 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
10: Assalamu alaikum and a very warm welcome back to the Urban Cube. 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Now, as always, we're going out to the wonderful people in Luton surrounding areas and Peterborough Salaam Radio and Sheffield's Link FM. Hope you are well wherever you're listening in from and you're having a great start to the week. Now, school is out and the roads were really clear, which was great. So I got here early and then it did make me think, oh my gosh, I wonder what all the teachers are doing now. I always imagine, what do teachers do when it's a holiday, you know, the holidays, like, where do they go? I always used to be curious about that. Do they just like go on, you know, I used to think they'd go on to like amazing adventures, or do they just like relax and try and hide away? And I might ask my guest Hamza this question because he was a teacher and he's still in the education sector. You know, what the feel, you know, what do teachers do? I know it sounds really odd, but just imagine

0: imagine me being 7 years old and thinking this, right? I was always curious. It was like one of the mysteries of the world. And like staff training day, I used to think, you know, because it was called inset day, I used to think insect day, teachers go in and check the insects. Bizarre, bizarre. I'm just throwing in some of my memories, but the conversation today is about building bridges between classrooms and creativity. And I'm joined by no other than Hamza Ghaffar Brizada, who's a Cultural Education Projects and Partnership Officer at University of Bedfordshire. He's also a entrepreneur, a writer and a poet, and he's my guest all the way up to 11 o'clock. Hamza, when it's the summer holidays and it's like, you know, teachers are off school, college, university, what do they get up to?
1: I think most of them look to go out, like go on holidays and stuff like that. They just need like a reset. I don't think I ever did like a big summer holiday thing when I was teaching. I didn't teach for so long, but for example, my friends were still teaching and stuff. They were all going abroad, either Europe or whatever. But yeah, you really do get the sense that they're just really looking forward to summer. Mm-hmm. So they all have plans, 100%. They're all doing something and none of it's work related.
0: And you know what? And absolutely, we do need to thank our teachers for the wonderful jobs that they do. And it's, I think it's the profession is a lot more tougher than it's ever been.
1: Oh, yeah.
0: And for the commitment and time and dedication that, you know, many teachers go above and beyond. But they are also kind of restricted too by red tape and bureaucracy and maybe like limitations of the curriculum. I don't know if I'm allowed to even say this. I will say this as a former teacher. Mm-hmm. I was in the education sector for 20 years myself. Mm-hmm. So, but I'm going to roll this over to you. Curriculums. We've been talking about curriculums and how to kind of bridge that gap where young people can identify themselves in the material that has been presented to them to learn. You did something quite extraordinary on Friday. You've actually done some professional training for teachers specifically around this bridging.
1: Yeah. So that's essentially the project I'm working on for the university. It's about how to actually prepare teachers for that. But part of the preparation is actually to get teachers to recognize that that's a thing, that there is a need for it and there's a benefit. That's another important thing, that for teachers to, and for the schools and for the education system in the long run, but to have a curriculum that is representative, that does connect to the students, right? There is a benefit in that. So that's essentially what this project first hopes to achieve, is to get Luton-based teachers to really recognize and see the benefit in a representative curriculum, right? And then also what we're doing is, once they see that, how can they go about implementing that? So we're not here to, you know, do a complete overhaul. That's not practical. That's not what's going to happen. But I find, and I'll give an example from my own experience, where when I was in school, going back to GCSEs, studying Shakespeare, I think it was Macbeth we were studying, and I happen to have a book of poetry in my hand by Maulana Rumi, a Persian poet, great Muslim scholar and writer and poet from, you know, I think the 11th century, 12th century, a long, long time ago, right? And I happen to have some poetry from him in my hand. I went up to my teacher afterwards, and I always look back to this one instance because I find that it was such a missed opportunity from the teacher's side, where I went to him and I said, "Oh, you know Shakespeare's famous line, 'to be or not to be'? You know, it was written like 400, 500, maybe 600 years before he wrote it." And then she said, "Wait, what do you mean? Where?" And I had the original Persian in the book. I couldn't read the Persian, but it was Persian. And then, of course, the English translation, I showed it to him. And Maula Rumi had written that same couplet, that same line, "to be or not to be." But he said, if I remember correctly, "to be or not to be is not my dilemma." And then he said something else afterwards. So I showed him that. And that was that moment that he could have pounced on and be like, "Oh my gosh, I can use this for everyone," because everyone will connect. It's an Islamic scholar, it's an Islamic writer. All of my students are Muslim. They're just doing this for the sake of getting the good grade and blah, blah, but they're not actually connecting, right?
0: So it's a connection. And you're trying to build a connection. extremely important connection is, because then it kind of like sits.
1: And your learning stays with you. That's the point. Mm. So even when you go outside, go beyond your GCSEs.
0: And it's a fact. Yeah, it's a fact that you present to the wider world. It's like, absolutely, I learnt this fact. And you're educating somebody else. That I didn't know this, mm-hmm, what you've just shared with me. Mm-hmm. And I bet many listeners would have not known that connection between Shakespeare and Maulana Rumi. We all know Rumi.
1: Yeah,
0: he is
1: a
0: prominent poet and a spiritual guide for many. And Shakespeare, you know, an institution and recognized globally. And
1: so it's not about with this project and what I'm passionate about, it's not about replacing. So it's not okay, get rid of Shakespeare and put Rumi into the curriculum now. But it's about how can you make Shakespeare, because Shakespeare's still important. We're in this country, we're learning in English. Mm-hmm. English is also our language, and we're also from Luton and this country. But it's about, this is a method, this is a way to make Shakespeare sit with us even more.
0: So it's relatable.
1: And we can understand it better.
0: And if you can understand it, interpret it in a way that you visualize yourself, mm-hmm, in that space, it's a great method of like memory.
1: Absolutely.
0: And when you're kind of like doing your exams, you're able to kind of feel a lot more connected and fluent and fluid in what you're...
1: Which comes back to what we said, there's a benefit in it.
0: Absolutely.
1: It'll make the learning stronger.
0: Absolutely. And an interesting thing that you mentioned Shakespeare. I actually worked on a project at the Globe Theatre, and it was a project called Voices, mm-hmm, and it was for young or Muslim playwriters and actors to interpret Shakespeare and align it to their lives.
1: Mm.
0: So there's obviously themes of loneliness and solitude and not belonging. And it was the most amazing, amazing experience to see these two worlds coming together in a place like the Globe Theatre in London. And I never imagined that I'd see that. But so we are seeing the benefits of aligning texts and groups of people with and building that connection. You've talked about two like iconic individuals, mm-hmm, right, who have had such an influence and impact in the way we view poetry, the way we view literature. But in today's day, mm-hmm, and in front of us, in 2026, do you think it's not it's important to kind of make it a little bit more in real time and have creatives, mm-hmm, that young people can see in front of them and connect with more so? So how do you do that?
1: Absolutely. I mean, not everyone is going to be like myself who will connect with a figure from, you know, over 1,000 years ago and reading their work and stuff. So again, I was lucky in that regard, or it was just my own personal love for knowledge or for history or whatever you want to call it. But it's also very important to make something visible, especially for young people, right? That they need something that they can interact with in front of them, they can hear it, they can see it, mm-hmm, and maybe even beyond the classroom. Right. Like when they leave school, mm-hmm, when they go out, when they go home, there should be a follow-up, so to speak, right? So another element of this project is to actually connect schools and teachers with local, and the focus is on local, Luton-based artists and creatives. And because who's going to teach creativity and artistry better than the creatives themselves, right? And who's going to understand the needs, whether that's creative needs or even just generally the needs of young people of Luton other than Luton people, right? So we want Luton-based creatives, and we've already did, and of course you were a part of this, thankfully. On Friday, we had our first event, and we had yourself and a few other artists based in Luton who attended, and you were the ones sharing to the teachers, right? And that's essentially what we want, to get local artists who understand the communities, who understand what's going on in Luton, who also have an understanding of the schools and the curriculum, so to speak, to come in, work with us, to work with the teachers, so that the teachers go back with, let's say, the creative spark. Because who's going to give that spark other than a creative, right? So they get the creative spark. They also get the appreciation for the art generally and for creativity. And they'll also know, okay, these are people that we can tap into, that if I don't know how to make, let's say, maths more accessible or more creative, these are people I can go to for help, for training, for advice, whatever you want to call it. And also those are people that we can trust and bring into the schools to work with the young people. So there's a lot of goals that we have for this project. But overall, in summary, what it is about connecting schools with artists and artistry, right? Connecting the teachers with the artists for the benefit of both, actually.
0: And I love the fact that, you know, it's building bridges.
1: Yes.
0: It's building relationships, building partnerships with those that are actively doing it, and for the betterment of our community, mm-hmm. our youth, and also nationally as well, to kind of like be a model project that other organizations or other schools can kind of foster. I do believe that maybe projects like this are happening across the country.
1: Yeah.
0: But and if there is a project like that that you guys are doing, if you're listening in Sheffield or Peterborough, please do connect with us. We'd love to know more about this community connections with creatives coming into schools, because it's not that easy, to be fair, to have a pathway into schools.
1: So, I mean, I've had conversations with artists about this as well, and even with schools. I did a survey that we're also still conducting as well about, for example, how often do schools bring in artists, you know, to engage with the young people, to engage with the students. And the response I've got so far is that it's very sporadic.
0: Okay.
1: And it's quite a stand-alone thing. So maybe someone will come in to do a theatre performance or drama performance, and it's usually that. It's usually a play of some sort, a drama, a theatrical thing, which is an assembly time, right? Okay, maybe 1 hour, you watch a performance and then you go. I don't feel that that's enough for the artists as well. It doesn't give them their due, because they could do a lot more work and a lot more benefit they have and that they could pass on. So it doesn't do them justice in that regard. And it also doesn't do justice to implementing creativity and art within the school. It's too standoff. It's too standalone. It's just an hour thing. And okay, yeah, we enjoyed the show. Now we're going to go. it's like when teachers just show films. Oh, that's the creative lesson.
0: Yeah. Tick box.
1: Yeah, exactly. Okay, fine. There's it's not that movies aren't creative and it doesn't mean it won't spark something. But it's very much, it's a bit of a lazy effort, if I was to be honest.
0: There's also an issue of funding.
1: Yes.
0: And we have seen that the curriculum has been, you know, the creative side has been squeezed out because academia has to prioritise creativity, it seems. And a lot of creatives want to be paid because it's their livelihood, but schools don't seem to have the budget. So then how do you compensate for that?
1: Yeah, so it is a problem, no doubt. I mean, and it does fall into it where I think there is an element of having to prove that this is something that works. So that does mean kind of having to grind a bit, having to do the work without necessarily getting compensated, at least in the immediate, in the short term. But I think then when results, and they will, inshallah, they will prove it, that when the results do show, then I think the funding comes into it. So I think it's about looking at it in a long-term sense rather than in the immediate short-term sense. So there's an element of patience that's needed in that regard. But at least with this project, for example, so I've been given a certain budget. The university has a certain budget. We're working with artists and we're bringing them on to work with teachers, and we are paying them. We're using our budget to make sure that the artists who are working with us are funded, that they do get paid for the session that they deliver, the work that if they go into a school. So that's something that we're also trying to remedy, so to speak, that it's not just artists coming in and doing it voluntarily for the sake of the community and for the sake of arts or artistry. We do want to also make sure they get, you know, their due.
0: And if there's anybody listening in who's a teacher at a local school or is a creative that would like to engage with you and attend one of your training sessions, how can they connect with you?
1: Yeah, so you can find me on LinkedIn, Hamza Pirzada. You can also find, or just email me, to be honest, probably is the best way. My email, I don't know, maybe we can send it afterwards as well, potentially, mm-hmm. or have it up somewhere.
0: We'll just connect with the university.
1: Yeah, university, you can go, the arts and culture team. But my email is Hamza, H-A-M-Z-A, Ghafar, G-H-A-F-A-R, dot Pirzada, P-I-R-Z-A-D-A. And you can see the spelling of my name on the show, at beds.ac.uk. But again, you can just reach out to the university and they'll connect you.
0: Yeah. There has been a culture in the past where creatives from out of Luton have gained access to maybe schools to deliver projects. Yeah. And yet we've got a wonderful pool of talented individuals that have not had the same accessibility. Mm-hmm. So how do we make sure that this is equal and fair? So
1: the whole thing about at least this particular project that I'm working on is literally about Luton-based or local-based artists. We're not interested essentially in looking elsewhere, because who's going to understand Luton better than Luton-based artists? So, in terms of that, the scope is only for Luton. Mm-hmm. Yeah.
0: And the creativity you've seen in the town, how has that felt like? what's your response to it?
1: So for me, it's actually interesting because though I see myself as, let's say, a creative, I was writing, I self-published my books and everything. It's only since I started this job and this role that I've now had access and I've met and I've engaged with the arts sector and the arts community of Luton. And then only now have realized how vibrant, how diverse and how cool it really is. Because I think it has, at least from the outside, from my perspective coming, I'm like, wow, this is kind of like an underground thing. How come this isn't really known as much, right? But it's also because I just wasn't in the space. Maybe I, for whatever reason, right? Comes back to the issue of maybe the school thing where the schools aren't as connected with it. Because how else is a young person, unless maybe their family is involved in it, right? How else is a young person from Luton going to understand what's going on within the arts and the creative sector, or just the creatives within Luton, if the schools aren't signposting them and making them aware? So I had to come into this job to really get a good feel of what's going on, right? Or I was fortunate to have interviews here previously as well with Sister Imrana, for example. And then I'm like, oh yeah, there's this radio show going on and did this, and Imrana's connected with all these people. Yeah, so do you see what I mean? So it happens in a very natural way because I was a creative. So kind of, I believe that, you know, Allah works in mysterious ways as well, and he kind of guided me into this. But let's say from a institutional systematic approach, if that was something implemented within the school system, where there is this vibrant community of arts and artists, and this is something that, you know, you could step into in the future and you can work with these people and all of that stuff, right? So even a practical approach, let's say, rather than just, which is a typical one, go to university, get a job. Mm-hmm. That's the only thing that's really put forward,
0: so
1: right?
0: So what you're saying is, like, earlier on, there's more introduction. And even at sixth form, post-16, I think that's where young people really kind of build the confidence to spread their wings.
1: And look out,
0: And build their identity. Absolutely. And navigate, like, you know, what their interests may potentially be. I had a really interesting conversation with it. This really blew me away. Young people my children's age, they're in their 20s, they've just graduated from university and they attended one of my workshops. Mm-hmm. And it was fascinating because they turned around and said, this is what makes them want to stay in Luton. Mm. More activities being made available, more creativity, more opportunities and more spaces. If they can see this, then they'll want to stay and not want to leave.
1: Because that's community.
0: And that's just like... That's amazing. Never saw that because I'm in it, so I don't see.
1: So you need the outside view sometimes. Absolutely.
0: The fact that a 21-year-old, a 22-year-old who's graduated has said this gives them inspiration.
1: Because
0: power.
1: Because that's what the arts is about. It's about inspiration, right? So it comes back to what I said earlier about this element of ihsan, right? That when you do something for the sake of doing it in the best way possible, because that's what pleases Allah, right? Of course, not all creators and artists are Muslim and they're going to have the same philosophy, but at least this is my personal approach, which is when you do something with excellence, seeking beauty, you know, there's a famous hadith where, just the end part of it, I'm summarizing it, but the Prophet said, sallallahu alayhi wa sallam, that Allah is beautiful and He loves beauty, right? He loves beauty. What is beauty? It's art, right? So the pursuit of art is the pursuit of beauty, so to speak. So think about the sunnah. Why do we dress clean clothes, nice clothes? The Prophet ﷺ used to carry a comb with him all the time. He had a mirror with him all the time. He always wanted to look presentable. All these different things, right? So the sunnah is actually about living artistically. That's one way I describe it to people. It's about living beautifully in your interactions with people, in the way that you walk, in the way that you talk, in the way that you eat, everything. It's about doing things well. And the arts community is not art if you're not happy with it, right? I'm sure you can speak on this. And you're only happy with it when you know, yep, I did my best on this and it's the result that I was looking for, which is the right result, right?
0: I think, you know, when I see a spark in somebody's eyes and they have their own interpretation or it evokes an emotion and they step away from the piece of work that's created and they're able to reflect on it, that just blows me away.
1: And that's the soul. It moves the soul. It moves the heart. And that's what's really needed today. Now, especially in our community in Luton, right, where there's so much struggle, there's
0: cost of living crisis,
1: you know, there's very deprived areas. People are struggling, and that's just one side of it. And then when you add on top of that, the mental health concerns and the well-being of people.
0: And all the geopolitics in the world, and obviously the fear at the moment amongst the Muslim community.
1: And fear of like even speaking about certain topics or certain things. And, you know, there's a lot going on. There's a lot going on. And what's going to remedy that? Sadly, because there's not, let's say, a lot of money coming in, right? I'm not saying money is the be-all and end-all and it's going to remedy everything. Sometimes even when you get too much and money does come in, it doesn't necessarily mean the problem's going to disappear. Even if it's used well, by the way, it doesn't mean the problem's going to disappear. But what I find within the arts community or, you know, is someone suffering from loneliness, for example. You have a community now. You have people you can speak to. You have people you can who are willing to hear you and who want to understand you, who want you to express. And that's what it comes down to, this thing about being able to express, having that safe space.
0: Absolutely.
1: Right? So that's another. And imagine our young people now in schools. Some of them go into schools. Schools are supposed to be a safe space, right? But safe space and creativity go together because you have the ability and the creativity
0: to express yourself.
1: But some students go into school and they're not able to, for whatever reason, right? If they go into schools and they don't feel that they're able to express, where else can they go? And if they're not being signposted to those places, then they're isolated, then that just snowballs and becomes worse and worse.
0: Wow, so much to think about, and I really, really see the value in bridging this gap between, you know, the creative community and the schools and the curriculum.
1: And that's what the school and curriculum want as well. They want the young people to come into schools and feel safe, feel that they can learn comfortably. That's what, I mean, in my teacher training, that's what we're taught. Yeah, there's a policy side of safeguarding and all of that, which is, of course, very important. That's the legal side of thing. But what's underpinned, right? Safeguarding is all about safeguarding your young people, making them feel safe and comfortable and heard. How can you achieve that without a safe space? But if you can only really make a safe space through that expression and that creativity. At least that's my take on it.
0: No, thank you so much for sharing that. And I think there's loads of words of wisdom and so much we can learn from this. We all want our young people to grow in an environment where they feel confident, where they feel connected, where there is cultural pride.
1: Absolutely.
0: And also that they've not just seen, but also heard as well. And art is a space that allows people to find whom they are. And also spiritually as well, alhamdulillah, you know, young people can balance their faith and creativity.
1: Absolutely.
0: They can come together. And it's been an absolute pleasure, Hamza. Thank you so much for joining me on the Urban Cube this morning. I've learned so much. I hope our listeners have as well. I want to ask you, does that mean, because you're in the education sector, you're on a break now? Do you have holidays or are you still working?
1: I'm working. I'm planning ahead.
0: Wonderful. Do keep tabs on what Hamza's doing. Do follow him or connect with him. There's so many exciting things that are going to be happening.
1: I was going to say they can follow on Instagram as well. We have our own Instagram account for this project and stuff. UOB Ace.
0: Wonderful. Thank you so much, Hamza, for joining us this morning. It is the end of the show, folks, and inshallah, I shall join you next week. Same time, same place. Assalamu alaikum.
1: Thank you. Hey.
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3: 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When was the last time you memorized a new surah? Take just a few minutes today to memorize just a few ayahs from a surah. 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
14: Assalamu alaikum. We are now going to play the elegant recitation of the Holy Quran by Sheikh Mishari Rashid Al-Fasi, Imam, Quranic reciter and nasheed artist from Kuwait, with English translation.

0: Until when he reached a tract between two mountains, he found beneath them a people who scarcely understood a word.
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They said, O Dhul Qarnayn, the Gog and Magog people do great mischief on earth. Shall we then render you tribute in order that you might erect a barrier between us and them?

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Help me therefore with strength and labor. I will erect a stronger barrier between you and them."

0: Bring me blocks of iron. 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Then, when he had made it red as fire, he said, Bring me that I may pour over it molten lead.
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0: 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But when the promise of my Lord comes to pass, he will make it into dust. And the promise of my Lord is true."
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0: On that day we shall leave them to surge like waves on one another. The trumpet will be blown, and we shall collect them all together.
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0: And we shall present hell that day for unbelievers to see, all spread out.

0: 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Verily, we have prepared hell for the unbelievers for their entertainment.
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0: Say, shall we tell you of those who lose most in respect of their deeds?

They are those who deny the signs of their Lord and the fact of their having to meet him in the hereafter. Vain will be their works, nor shall we on the day of judgment give them any weight.

0: As to those who believe and work righteous deeds, they have for their entertainment the gardens of paradise.
1: خالدين فيها لا يبغون عنها حولا.
0: Wherein they shall dwell, for no change will they wish for themselves.

0: مَدَدًا.
1: Say, if the ocean were ink wherewith to write out the words of my Lord, sooner would the ocean be exhausted than would be the words of my Lord, even if we added another ocean like it for its aid.

0: Say, I am but a man like yourselves, but the inspiration has come to me that your God is one God. Whoever expects to meet his Lord, let him work righteousness, and in the worship of his Lord, admit no one as partner.
1: أعوذ بالله من الشيطان الرجيم.
0: I seek refuge from Satan, the rejected one.
1: بسم الله الرحمن الرحيم.
0: In the name of Allah, most gracious, most merciful.

0: Behold, he cried to his Lord in secret, praying, O my Lord, infirm indeed are my bones, and the hair of my head does glisten with grey, but never am I unblessed, O my Lord, in my prayer to you.
1: What?

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0: يرثني ويرث من آل يعقوب واجعله ربي رضيا.
1: One that will truly represent me and represent the posterity of Jacob, and make him, O my Lord, one with whom you are well pleased.
0: Yeah.

His prayer was answered, O Zachariah, we give you good news of a son. His name shall be Yahya. On none by that name have we conferred distinction before.

0: He said, O my Lord, how shall I have a son when my wife is barren, and I have grown quite decrepit from old age?
1: قال كذلك قال ربك هو علي هين وقد خلقتك من قبل ولم تك شيئا.
0: He said, So it will be. Your Lord says, That is easy for me. I did indeed create you before, when you had been nothing.

Zechariah said, O my Lord, give me a sign. Your sign, was the answer, shall be that you shall speak to no man for 3 nights, although you are not dumb.

0: So Zachariah came out to his people from his chamber. He told them by signs to celebrate Allah's praises in the morning and in the evening.
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0: And pity for all creatures as from us, and purity, he was devout. And kind to his parents, and he was not overbearing or rebellious. So peace on him, the day he was born, the day that he dies, and the day that he will be raised up to life again.

0: He said, "So it will be. Your Lord says, that is easy for me, and we wish to appoint him as a sign unto men and a mercy from us. It is a matter so decreed."
1: فحملته فانتبذت به مكانا قصيا.
0: So she conceived him, and she retired with him to a remote place.

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She cried in her anguish, Ah, would that I had died before this! Would that I had been a thing forgotten and out of sight!

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And this day will I enter into no talk with any human being.

0: But she pointed to the babe. 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
1: قال إني عبد الله آتاني الكتاب وجعلني نبيا.
0: He said, I am indeed a servant of Allah. He has given me revelation and made me a prophet.

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0: Such was Jesus, the son of Mary. It is a statement of truth about which they vainly dispute.

0: It is not befitting to the majesty of Allah that he should beget a son. Glory be to him. When he determines a matter, he only says to it, be, and it is.
1: وَإِنْ

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0: O my father, I fear lest a penalty afflict you from Allah most gracious, so that you become to Satan a friend.
1: You have been listening to the glorious recitation of the Holy Quran by Sheikh Mishari Rashid Al-Afasi, Imam, Quranic reciter and the Nasheed artist from Kuwait, with English translation. Stay tuned for more beautiful recitation.
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2: Assalamu alaikum. We are now going to play the elegant recitation of the Holy Quran by Sheikh Mishari Rashid Al-Fasi, Imam, Quranic reciter, and nasheed artist from Kuwait, with English translation.

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I will call on my Lord. 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

0: Also mentioned in the book the story of Moses. 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
0: Also mention in the book the story of Ismail. He was strictly true to what he promised, and he was a messenger and a prophet.

0: Also mentioned in the book, the case of Idris. He was a man of truth and sincerity and a prophet.
1: وَرَفَعْنَاهُ مَكَانًا عَلِيًّا
0: And we raised him to a lofty station.

Those were some of the prophets on whom Allah did bestow His grace, of the posterity of Adam, and of those whom we carried in the ark with Noah, and of the posterity of Abram and Israel, of those whom we guided and chose. Whenever the signs of Allah Most Gracious were rehearsed to them, they would fall down in prostrate adoration and in tears.

Gardens of eternity, those which Allah most gracious has promised to his servants in the unseen, for his promise must necessarily come to pass.

0: They will not there hear any vain discourse, but only salutations of peace. And they will have therein their sustenance morning and evening.
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0: Such is the garden which we give as an inheritance to those of our servants who guard against evil.

The angels say, We descend not but by command of your Lord. To him belongs what is before us and what is behind us and what is between. And your Lord never does forget.

0: Lord of the heavens and of the earth and of all that is between them, so worship him and be constant and patient in his worship. Know you of any who is worthy of the same name as he?
1: وَيَقُولُ الْإِنسَانُ أَإِذَا مَا مِتُّ لَسَوْفَ أُخْرَجُ حَيَّا.
0: Man says, what, when I am dead, shall I then be raised up alive?

So, by your Lord, without doubt, we shall gather them together, and also the evil ones with them. Then shall we bring them forth on their knees round about hell.

0: Then shall we certainly drag out from every sect all those who were worst in obstinate rebellion against Allah, most gracious.
1: ثُمَّ لَنَحْنُ أَعْلَمُ بِالَّذِينَ هُمْ أَوْلَى بِهَا صِلِيًّا.
0: And certainly we know best those who are most worthy of being burnt therein.

0: Not one of you but will pass over it. This is with your Lord a decree which must be accomplished.
1: ثُمَّ نُنَجِّي الَّذِينَ اتَّقَوْا وَنَذَرُ الظَّالِمِينَ فِيهَا جِثِيًّا
0: But we shall save those who guarded against evil, and we shall leave the wrongdoers therein humbled to their knees.

When our clear signs are rehearsed to them, the unbelievers say to those who believe, which of the two sides is best in point of position? Which makes the best show in council?

Say, if any man go astray, Allah most gracious extends the rope to them until when they see the warning of Allah being fulfilled, either in punishment or in the approach of the hour, they will at length realize who is worst in position and who is weakest in forces.

And Allah does advance in guidance those who seek guidance. And the things that endure, good deeds are best in the sight of your Lord as rewards and best in respect of their eventual returns.

0: Have you then seen the sort of man who rejects our signs, yet says, I shall certainly be given wealth and children?
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So have we made the Quran easy in your own tongue, that with it you may give glad tidings to the righteous and warnings to people given to contention. What?

0: But how many countless generations before them have we destroyed? Can you find a single one of them now, or hear so much as a whisper of them?
1: بسم الله الرحمن الرحيم.
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1: 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To him belong the most beautiful names.
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0: إِذْ

0: 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Perhaps I can bring you some burning brand therefrom, or find some guidance at the fire.
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0: I have chosen you. Listen then to the inspiration sent to you.

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1: 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On it I lean. 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
1: Allah said, Seize it, and fear not. We shall return it at once to its former condition.

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0: In order that we may show you two of our greater signs.
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0: So they may understand what I say.

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4: Bismillah ar-Rahman ar-Rahim. On the authority of Abu Abd ar-Rahman Abdullah, the son of Umar ibn al-Khattab, may Allah be pleased with them both, who said, I heard the Messenger of Allah, may the blessings and peace of Allah be upon him, say, Islam has been built on five pillars, testifying that there is no God but Allah, and that Muhammad is the Messenger of Allah, performing the prayers, paying the zakat, making the pilgrimage to the house, and fasting in Ramadan. It was related by Al-Bukhari and Muslim.
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10: 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Yeah, let me do the jingle now. Okay. 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
12: This is the national and international news today, Monday, 20th of July, for Inspire FM, read by Shahin Mirza. First, the headlines. Trump says US strikes hit Iran in honour of American soldiers killed. Andy Burnham to become UK's seventh prime minister in a decade. Ryanair profits drop as Iran war puts off passengers and lifts fuel costs. Thousands of youth-led cockroach protesters march towards India's parliament. Spain beat Argentina to win World Cup. Fire crews battle blaze on Arthur's Seat in Edinburgh. Thames Water lenders preparing legal challenge in event of Burnham nationalisation. And now the details. Donald Trump says the latest strikes by the US hit Iran very hard, adding that the attackers were in honour of three US soldiers killed in recent days, two in Jordan, one in Iraq. In the early hours of Monday local time, US Central Command said it had launched a new wave of strikes for the ninth consecutive night as explosions were heard across Iran. The US said it had targeted military sites and communications networks to further diminish Tehran's attacks on vessels in the Strait of Hormuz. Iran said it had responded with a surprise attack in Syria and targeted US aircraft at Jordan's Aqaba airport. Elsewhere in the region, Kuwait's armed forces said they had intercepted Iranian drones. By lunchtime today, the UK will have its fifth prime minister in 4 years. No other sentence can so pithily summarise the nature of British politics right now than that one. In the summer of 2022, Boris Johnson was on his way out, but still in office. Since then, there has been Liz Truss, Rishi Sunak and Keir Starmer. The consequence of that in recent years has meant those in government have been unpopular. That is the backdrop to Burnham's arriving in Downing Street, just as it was for Keir Starmer 746 days ago, on another sunny July day, just 2 years back. That trend of unpopular governments is a thing Burnham is now trying to buck. Ryanair's profits have fallen sharply as war in the Middle East sent jet fuel prices soaring and customers reluctant to book flights. The Irish Airlines pre-tax profits dropped 34% between April and June, while sales were flat as the company was forced to cut fares to stimulate demand. Ryanair also said it expects summer fares to be slightly lower than last year due to consumer hesitancy around air travel. Thousands of people are in the centre of India's capital, Delhi, for a protest called by the Cockroach Janata Party, demanding reforms to the education system. They had been protesting for weeks, asking India's education minister to take responsibility for recent exam paper leaks and resign. The government so far has allowed them to protest, but the minister has called the protesters the B team of disruptive elements. Until Monday, no government representatives had met them. Hundreds of police and paramilitary personnel have been deployed in the area. They have now asked protesters at Jantar Mantar to clear the site. Describing a result as a victory for football might seem like a trite cliche, but you won't find many neutrals disagreeing with that description of Spain's win in the 2026 World Cup final. When Ferran Torres slammed in the extra time winner and Rodri lifted the trophy high in New Jersey, it is hard to imagine many will have had sympathy for Argentina. Spain triumphed in a battle of endurance for players and spectators to beat the Argentines to win their second Men's World Cup. On every football metric, and some would say morality too, this was the right result. Fire crews have spent the night battling a large blaze on Arthur's Seat in Edinburgh. Small plumes of smoke could still be seen on Monday morning along Salisbury Crags after the fire broke out the previous evening. Six fire engines were sent to tackle the grass fire, with firefighters seen dousing the flames. The Scottish Fire and Rescue Service said there were no reported casualties, but Police Scotland said Queen's Drive, the road that encircles the Holyrood Park Hills, remained closed to all vehicles. It is a second fire in the last 3 months at the landmark, an ancient extinct volcano that offers panoramic views of the Scottish capital. The lenders to Thames Water are preparing a legal challenge in case an Andy Burnham-led government attempts to nationalise the UK's biggest water company. Burnham, who takes over as Prime Minister on Monday, has previously said he wants to see greater public control of the water and energy sectors and has called for Thames Water to be nationalised. Thames Water is about £20 billion in debt. Its lenders had proposed a deal to write off nearly half of that and inject new cash in return for some leniency from future pollution fines. But this deal has previously been rejected by the government as being weak and bad for consumers and the environment. And that concludes today's news roundup. Next, the Urdu news with Mukarram Abbas.
13: Inspire FM ki Urdu news ke saath main hoon Mukarram Abbas. 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

0: Ahnaf ibn Qais, rahimahullah ta'ala, who's one of the greatest of the tabi'een of the second generation, he tells a very beautiful story. He says that one time I entered into Masjid al-Aqsa in Jerusalem, and he said, I saw this man that was praying all night, وَهُوَ يُكْثِرُ السُّجُودِ, and all he would do was prostrate, or he would spend so much time in his prostration. And so he said that I'm watching him, and subhanAllah, he'd go into his prostration, and you wouldn't know if he was going to come out or not. Okay, so he said that he keeps on doing prostration, he keeps on doing sajda over and over and over again. He said, until I went to the man and I said, do you even know how many rak'ahs you've prayed? Now what he means by that is that, you know, when you go into sujood for so long, you're likely to forget which rak'ah you're on, right? So he's like, do you even know whether you've prayed an odd amount of rak'ahs or an even amount of rak'ahs? Do you even know, you know, what rak'ah you're on? Because you've been in sujood so long in each one of these rak'ahs. So the man responded with a beautiful response. He says, "In kuntu la adri, fallahu yadri." He said, if I don't know, then Allah knows. Meaning if I made a mistake because of the length of my sujood in, you know, and how many rak'ahs I've prayed, then Allah subhanahu wa ta'ala knows. Then the man said, "Hadathani hubbi." He said, my beloved one told me, and he broke down crying. So Ahnaf rahimullah says that he started to collect himself once again. Haddathani hubbi. He said once again, my beloved one told me, without telling him who his beloved one is or what he told him. He just says, haddathani hubbi, and he breaks down crying. Then Ahnaf rahimullah says, I started to console him, and he said, finally he collected himself and he says, haddathani hubbi Rasulullah sallallahu alayhi wa sallam. He said that my beloved one, Rasulullah sallallahu alayhi wa sallam, told me, إِنَّكَ مَا سَجَدْتَ لِلَّهِ سَجْدَ, that you do not make a sajda to Allah subhanahu wa ta'ala. 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Ahnaf rahimahullah said that I said to the man, Man ant, who are you? Because he didn't realize he was a companion. So the man says, I am Abu Dharr al-Ghifari radiallahu ta'ala anhu, the companion of Rasulullah sallallahu alayhi wa sallam. So the beauty of sajda, the beauty of sujood, this ummah is the ummah of sujood. It was the favorite position of the Prophet sallallahu alayhi wa sallam. It was the position that the Prophet sallallahu alayhi wa sallam would go into when he was in gratitude. It was the position that the Prophet sallallahu alayhi wa sallam, in fact, went into at times so much that some of his companions thought that he died. It is the best position in the salah. Ibn al-Qayyim rahimahullah says very beautifully that within a rak'ah of prayer, within your set of prayer, the entire salah is an introduction to the sujood. Like you're standing up, you're Allahu Akbar, you're ruku', you're bowing. All of it is this introduction to your sujood. It's the best place to make dua. It's the closest you get to Allah subhanahu wa ta'ala. Now you imagine with shaitan, he refused to do sujood to Adam alayhi salam. What about you to Allah subhanahu wa ta'ala? Allah praised al-raki'un as-sajidun. He praised them by calling them by al-raki'un, the believers by those who bow and those who prostrate. And the Prophet sallallahu alayhi wa sallam says that it is the closest you can be to Allah subhanahu wa ta'ala. أَقْرَبُ مَا يَكُونُ الْعَبْدُ لِرَبِّهِ. The closest you can, the servant can be to Allah subhanahu wa ta'ala in his sujood. There's a beautiful statement that, you know, it's amazing that you whisper into the earth and the one above the heavens hears you, subhanAllah. And that's how you get closest to him. Why? Because the more you lower your body, the more your soul ascends. So it's the closest you get to Allah subhanahu wa ta'ala. Sujood is also the way to be closest to the Prophet sallallahu alayhi wa sallam in Jannah. We take that from the hadith of Rabi'a ibn Ka'b al-Aslami radiallahu ta'ala anhu, who was one of the people of Sufa, one of the poor young men that used to serve the Prophet sallallahu alayhi wa sallam. And the Prophet sallallahu alayhi wa sallam told him, Salni, go ahead and ask me for anything. He said, Ya Rasulullah, I just want your companionship. The Prophet sallallahu alayhi wa sallam says, then support me in doing so by achieving that goal, بِكَثْرَةِ السُّجُودِ, by increasing in the number of prostrations that you do. And كَثْرَةِ السُّجُودِ doesn't just mean the number of prostrations you do, but the amount of time that you spend in sajda. So it's the way to get closest to the Prophet sallallahu alayhi wa sallam in the hereafter. It's also the greatest way to die. One of my heroes, Sheikh Kishk rahimahullah, Sheikh Abdul Hamid Kishk rahimahullah ta'ala, not from the tabi'een or the salaf, but actually in 1996. He used to make a dua, O Allah, allow me to live as an imam, to die as an imam, and to be raised up on the day of judgment in sajda, in prostration. Because the Prophet ﷺ said that you will be raised the way that you used to, or you will be raised up on the day of judgment doing what you last did in this world. He used to make this dua on the manbar, subhanAllah. He used to make this dua on the pulpit. And he died in his sujood on the day of Friday as an imam. SubhanAllah. Right? The truthfulness in your dua. We know that it's the greatest way that you can die because the Sahaba used to ask Allah subhanahu wa ta'ala to die in sajda. Right? And the Prophet sallallahu alayhi wa sallam, he mentioned a man who worshipped Allah subhanahu wa ta'ala for hundreds of years and then died in his sajda, which is an ishara, it's a sign that that's the best way that you can die. The masjid, the mosque, the houses of Allah are named after a sujood because masjid means the place of sujood. And Imam Ibn al-Qayyim rahimahullah says, in fact, every single nation that came before, in their legislation of salah, in the prayer that was given to them, they had sujood, they had the component of prostration in their prayer. Right? There might have been differences in the mechanics and the way that they prayed and what they recited, but all of them had prostration. You can even find it in the Bible with Isa Islam, with Jesus, peace be upon him, and so many of the other prophets. They all had the attribute of prostration. And on the day of judgment, what does Allah subhanahu wa ta'ala say? Because if this is a standard, if this is something that happened with all of the believers, then on the day of judgment, that means that this is a standard that all of the believers will be held by. Which is why on the day of judgment, Allah subhanahu wa ta'ala says, يَوْمَ يُكْشَفُ عَنْ سَاقْ وَيُدْعَوْنَ إِلَى السُّجُودِ فَلَا يَسْتَطِيعُونَ. When the shin is laid bare, when people would see some of Allah subhanahu wa ta'ala, and Allah subhanahu wa ta'ala would command the people to make sujood, or he wouldn't even command them. I mean, or you know, they would naturally fall into sujood. SubhanAllah, even as they're called, they would naturally fall into sujood. They used to do sujood to Allah without even seeing Allah subhanahu wa ta'ala. So how is it now when Allah subhanahu wa ta'ala exposes some of himself in a way that befits him subhanahu wa ta'ala? And Allah subhanahu wa ta'ala says, يُدْعَوْنَ إِلَى السُّجُودِ, that some people would, you know, would fall into prostration. The believers, the Prophet sallallahu alayhi wa sallam said, would fall into prostration. But the hypocrites and the disbelievers would find that their backs would become straight like an iron rod. They can't make sujood, right? And it's a horrifying situation to be in, that you cannot make sujood. Why? قَدْ كَانُوا يُدْعَوْنَ إِلَى السُّجُودِ وَهُمْ سَالِمُونَ. They used to be called to sajda, they used to be called to prostration even as they were healthy and they had no issues. So it is the standard on the day of judgment. That's the distinguishing factor. And the Prophet ﷺ said that the people of faith would be known by the marks of sujood on their foreheads. And that mark of sujood on your forehead, the Prophet ﷺ said, even the people, because there will be some believers that will go to hellfire for some time, and they'd spend some time there for some transgressions that they committed. But the Prophet ﷺ said, the fire cannot consume the place of sujood that's on your face. Allahu Akbar. The fire can consume the rest of your body, but it can't consume that, the place of your sajda. And subhanAllah, even the earth, we spoke earlier about how the earth cries, and what that means when we say the earth cries. What does the earth cry about? The earth cries, you know, the part of the earth that you used to do sujood on, cries when you pass away, because it will miss the effect of that sajda. It will miss the effect of that prostration. So it is, you know, it is the greatest honor to the earth even that you do sajda upon it. And subhanAllah, we find that honor is not just with sujood to Allah in this world, but even in the next, because we find with the Prophet sallallahu alayhi wa sallam, in his greatest maqam, al-shafa' al-uzma, which is the great intercession of the Prophet sallallahu alayhi wa sallam, when he intercedes on behalf of mankind, the Prophet sallallahu alayhi wa sallam will do so in a state of sujood. He will greet Allah subhanahu wa ta'ala in a state of prostration. So prostration is special. And you know, one of my favorite books to read is the autobiography of Malcolm X, rahimahullah ta'ala, another hero, Malcolm X, al-Hajj Malik al-Shabazz. Malcolm, rahimahullah, he actually talked about when he was learning the actual prayer, how difficult the sajda was, how difficult the prostration was. Because, you know, it's such a humbling experience. But he came, you know, and he'd been beat down his entire life. So it really, you have to really fight with your ego to be able to make sajda. And Malcolm was a proud man, in a good way. Malcolm was a proud man, rahimahullah ta'ala. So he found it difficult to make sujood. But Malcolm, rahimahullah ta'ala, he says that when he made sajda to Allah subhanahu wa ta'ala, right, when he realized that prostrating to Allah subhanahu wa ta'ala is not only is it not humiliating, it's actually liberating, it's actually empowering, it actually dignifies you, right? He said he never wanted to get up. And so subhanAllah, we ask Allah subhanahu wa ta'ala to allow us to increase in our sajda in this world. We ask Allah subhanahu wa ta'ala to allow us to die in our sajda and to allow us to be raised up in a state of sajda.
1: Assalamu alaikum wa rahmatullahi wa barakatuh. I hope you enjoyed and benefited from this video. 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
2: Assalamu alaikum. 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

0: So there's this question that's to be asked. Is Shaytan a disbeliever? Why would you ask that question? Because, I mean, he knows Allah subhanahu wa ta'ala. He doesn't really deny Allah subhanahu wa ta'ala. It's more of a pride and an arrogance on his part. So is Shaytan a disbeliever? Well, first and foremost, Allah subhanahu wa ta'ala answers the question. Allah subhanahu wa ta'ala says, أَبَا وَاسْتَكْبَرَ وَكَانَ مِنَ الْكَافِرِينَ. That he showed pride and he refused and he showed pride. And he was indeed from the kafirin. He was from the disbelievers. In fact, Allah subhanahu wa ta'ala says, وَكَانَ الشَّيْطَانُ لِرَبِّهِ كَفُورًا. All right, Allah subhanahu wa ta'ala says that verily shaytan to his Lord is kafura, which is like, you know, an extreme level of kufr. It shows ta'ammuq in kufr, extreme disbelief, right? Depth in disbelief. So he's not only kind of a disbeliever, he is as worse of a disbeliever as they come. So the idea is why? What makes shaytan a disbeliever? What makes him a kafir if he technically believes in Allah subhanahu wa ta'ala? Well, I mean, first and foremost, there are different levels of disbelief and there are different ways to reject. Kufr really means to reject. In fact, you know, I think, there's no actual equivalent in the English language, at least, of kafir. All right? Is it a disbeliever? Well, what if a person disbelieves without knowledge and so on and so forth, never having Islam come to them? Is it a disbeliever in the sense of rejection? Is it a disbeliever in the sense of ingratitude? Right? But really, it encompasses numerous elements, okay, into one. Now, the disbelievers in Mecca, they didn't deny Allah subhanahu wa ta'ala's existence. Okay? In fact, Allah subhanahu wa ta'ala says, وَلَئِنْ سَأَلْتَهُمْ مَنْ خَلَقَ السَّمَاوَاتِ وَالْأَرْضِ لَيَقُولُنَّ اللَّهِ. If you were to ask them who created the heavens and the earth, لَيَقُولَنَّ اللَّهِ, they would say it's Allah subhanahu wa ta'ala. So they had no problem acknowledging that Allah subhanahu wa ta'ala created the heavens and the earth. They had no problem acknowledging that Allah created them. But they associated partners with Allah subhanahu wa ta'ala. So they had a different type of shirk. You know, in fact, the talbiyah, the way that they used, because, you know, they used to do their hajj in a certain way, and their umrah in a certain way. Because in essence, the people of Mecca basically diluted and corrupted the religion of Abraham and Ishmael, peace be upon them. When, as it came down to them, they added elements of shirk, they added elements of polytheism. So their talbiyah, what they used to say, their chants, they used to say, labbaik Allahumma labbaik, just like us. Here we come, O Allah, here we come. But instead of saying, labbaik la sharika laka labbaik, that we come to you without associating a partner with you, they would say, لَبَّيْكَ لَا شَرِيكَ لَكَ إِلَّا شَرِيكًا هُوَ لَكَ تَمْلِكُهُ وَمَا مَلَكَ. So they would say, we come to you, O Allah, without associating a partner with you, except for the partners that you have, that you own, and as well as their possessions. Meaning, Allah has associated partners to himself. So they would say that these idols just bring us closer to Allah subhanahu wa ta'ala. So there wasn't a denial of Allah subhanahu wa ta'ala, but there is a deficiency in the way that they viewed Allah subhanahu wa ta'ala, to a point that it becomes disbelief in polytheism. So when you look at shaytan, when you look at Iblis, okay, Iblis had some elements of belief, but he had a destructive element of disbelief which overcomes the other two. He had rububiyyah because he understood that Allah was his Lord. So the category of tawheed of rububiyyah, if you want to classify it that way, of lordship, he understood that Allah subhanahu wa ta'ala is his Rabb. He also understood the asma' and sifat of Allah. He knew Allah's names and attributes. But what Iblis failed to do was, in the category of uluhiyah, he failed to acknowledge the lordship of Allah subhanahu wa ta'ala. And that is a form of major kufr as well. And Imam Ibn al-Qayyim rahimahullah, he says the kufr of Iblis was not inkar. He said the kufr of Iblis was not a form of denial. He says, but the kufr of Iblis was iba and istikbar. It was to reject and to feel a sense of pride. To give you guys an example, to really put this in perspective, if you look at the obligation of salah, the obligation of prayer, by consensus of the scholars, if a person denies the obligation of salah, even if they pray five times a day, all right, now I want you to pay very close attention. If you pray five times a day, but you deny that prayer is an obligation upon you, you are a disbeliever by consensus. So you say, I'm just praying five times a day because it makes me feel better, it brings me closer to Allah, that's fine and dandy. But if you were to say, it's not an obligation, even as you pray five times a day, you are a kafir, you are a disbeliever by consensus. Okay? Whereas the one who might miss some prayers...
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8: حديث 4 On the authority of Abu Huraira, may Allah be pleased with him, who said that the Messenger of Allah, may the blessings and peace of Allah be upon him, said, Allah said, Sons of Adam, inveigh against the vicissitudes of time, and I am time, in my hand is the night and the day. 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
6: 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We are now going to play for you the Daily Iman Booster, a series of short reminders to boost the heart and soul.

So we established that shaitan is a disbeliever. So the thing is now, why would Allah subhanahu wa ta'ala answer his dua when he says, قَالَ رَبِّي فَأَنظِرْنِي إِلَى يَوْمِ يُبْعَثُونَ. He says, oh my Lord, leave me or grant me respite, or respite if you're British, grant me respite until the day that they are resurrected. قَالَ فَإِنَّكَ مِنَ الْمُنظَرِينَ. So Allah subhanahu wa ta'ala says, you are amongst those who have been granted respite. Now, انظار here, which is respite or respite, which is to be left alone. First of all, you know, why is Allah answering shaitan, right? Number one, you can see here that shaitan is calling upon Allah subhanahu wa ta'ala properly. He's saying Rabbi, he's saying my Lord. Okay, so he's not associating a partner with Allah subhanahu wa ta'ala. But Allah knows why shaitan is asking for this inzar. He's asking for this time to be left alone so that he can wreak havoc. So why would Allah subhanahu wa ta'ala answer him? And Imam Ibn Ashur, rahimahullah ta'ala, in his tafsir, he says that that was Allah's plan for him anyway, and he simply made him aware of it. So Allah subhanahu wa ta'ala was planning to grant him that respite and to grant him that time because his ajal, his death, was already written at a certain time. But Allah subhanahu wa ta'ala made him aware of it and answered that. We find, you know, Al-Hafidh ibn Kathir, Imam ibn Kathir, in Al-Bidayah wa Nihayah, he goes through the different opinions of the Sahaba as to when shaitan would die. The most correct opinion, the strongest opinion, being with the first blow of the horn, meaning he would live all the way through those signs of the Day of Judgment, and the sa'iqa, the painful blow which would take the lives of the worst people that exist at the time, would also take shaitan's life as well. So it was Allah's plan for him anyway, for his wisdom subhanahu wa ta'ala, to leave shaitan and grant him that respite, but Allah was making him aware of it. But it's also not impossible that Allah subhanahu wa ta'ala answers his dua, because Iblis has, and this is where the beautiful wisdom of Ibn al-Qayyim rahimahullah comes in, Iblis has something to bring to the table when he makes dua to Allah subhanahu wa ta'ala. Because Allah subhanahu wa ta'ala says, وَإِذَا سَأَلَكَ عِبَادِي عَنِّي فَإِنِّي قَرِيبُ أُجِيبُ دَعْوَةَ دَاعِي إِذَا دَعَانْ فَلْيَسْتَجِيبُوا لِي وَلْيُؤْمِنُوا بِي لَعَلَّهُمْ يَرْشُدُونَ. Allah subhanahu wa ta'ala says that, you know, I answer the call of the caller when he calls. So let them answer my call as well. So when you do good deeds and when you answer the call of Allah subhanahu wa ta'ala, it makes your dua more answerable. Okay? So when shaitan calls upon Allah subhanahu wa ta'ala here, he's got thousands of years of ibadah, thousands of years of worship. So he brings something with him to the table when he calls upon Allah subhanahu wa ta'ala. So whether it was that Allah answered his dua, you know, because of what he's done, or Allah subhanahu wa ta'ala, that was his plan for him anyway. So it wasn't a form of ikram, it wasn't a form of benevolence that Allah subhanahu wa ta'ala answered his dua, and it wasn't really his dua in the first place. The point is here, shaitan is granted respite. He's granted this long period to be left alone. Now, that brings us to a very interesting question. Well, does Allah answer the dua of the kafir, of the disbeliever? Because he's clearly a disbeliever. We've already established that. And Imam Ibn Taymiyyah, rahimahullah ta'ala, he said that Allah subhanahu wa ta'ala answers the dua of every Muslim and disbeliever that calls upon him solely. So if you call upon Allah

0: properly, then your dua has a chance of being answered. Okay? So when you call upon, and what's the proof? He uses several proofs. So he says, when Allah subhanahu wa ta'ala says, أَمَّنْ يُجِيبُ الْمُطَرَّ إِذَا دَعَى وَيَكْشِفُ السُّءُ. When Allah subhanahu wa ta'ala says, for example, who is the one that answers al-muttar, the one that's in need when he calls upon him? And he said, Allah did not specify the believers. Likewise, Allah subhanahu wa ta'ala tells us about the disbelievers when they're drowning. وَإِذَا غَشِيَهُمْ مَوْجٌ كَالظُّلَلِ. 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They call upon Allah subhanahu wa ta'ala sincerely, not attributing any partners to them. فَلَمَّا نَجَّاهُمْ. But then when Allah saves them, meaning Allah answered their dua, okay? Because they called upon Allah subhanahu wa ta'ala without ascribing a partner to him. Likewise, we find from the Prophet sallallahu alayhi wa sallam, he says, اتَّقِي دَعْوَةَ الْمَظْلُومِ. 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There is no veil between, subhanAllah, what powerful usage. There is no veil between the dua of the oppressed and Allah subhanahu wa ta'ala. It's a direct connection to Allah subhanahu wa ta'ala. And in some narrations, the Prophet says, وَلَوْ كَانَ كَافِرًا. Even if that oppressed person was a disbeliever, fear the dua of that oppressed person. Meaning, if you're a believer and you're oppressing a disbeliever, Allah might answer the dua of the disbeliever against you, so long as that disbeliever calls upon Allah subhanahu wa ta'ala alone. We also find that when someone is seeking guidance, you know, when you're doing da'wah to someone, here's what you do. You say at the end of your da'wah, you say, look, here's what I want you to do. I want you to go home tonight. Call upon Allah. Call upon God alone. Don't call upon Him ascribing any partners to Him. Call upon Him alone and ask Him for guidance. Say, God, I'm calling upon you alone and I want sincere guidance. That's what the Prophet ﷺ did with Hamza radiallahu anhu. Because Hamza initially accepted Islam as a form of, you know, as a form of pride. You know, it was like, you know, he was upset that his nephew, that the Prophet ﷺ was insulted the way that he was. And he came to the Prophet ﷺ like, I don't know if I really accepted Islam or not. You know, if it was sincere or not. The Prophet ﷺ told him, well, ask Allah to guide you. Ask Allah subhanahu wa ta'ala for guidance. So you tell someone, look, go call upon Allah alone and ask Allah subhanahu wa ta'ala to guide you. Okay? Now, of course, Allah would not answer the dua of a disbeliever if the disbeliever called for salvation in the hereafter while insisting on their disbelief. So it would also have to be something that's within the realm of what's ma'qul, what's acceptable, what can be done for a person in that situation. The point is here that, as you know, if a person calls upon Allah, no matter who they are, if they call upon Allah subhanahu wa ta'ala alone, sincerely, not attributing a partner to Him subhanahu wa ta'ala, then Allah subhanahu wa ta'ala would answer their dua. And of course, there are different degrees of what an answered dua mustajab is. So, you know, there are different positions that you'd have to be in different situations, but still, we see that that's something that's very much so possible. Now, in the case of shaitan, it's amazing that Allah knew what shaitan was going to say and do next, and shaitan knew that Allah subhanahu wa ta'ala wouldn't break His promise to him when Allah subhanahu wa ta'ala says, إِنَّكَ مِنَ الْمُنظَرِينَ, that you are amongst those that are granted respite. Because shaitan could have just said, right after Allah subhanahu wa ta'ala said that you are amongst those that have been granted respite, shaitan, you know, could have said okay and you know, kept it to himself that he planned to lead mankind astray. But he knows that Allah subhanahu wa ta'ala's promise is true. Why is that so powerful? Because on this, you know, on the day of judgment, when shaitan speaks to the people that he's misled, he says, إِنَّ اللَّهَ وَعَدَكُمْ وَعَدَ الْحَقِّ. Allah made you promises and those promises were true. Allah doesn't break His promise. وَوَعَدْتُكُمْ فَأَخْلَفْتُكُمْ. I, on the other hand, when I make a promise, I break my promises. So shaitan knew, even at that time, even as he was disobeying Allah subhanahu wa ta'ala, that this is a Lord that does not break His promises, that this is a Lord that is merciful, and this is a Lord who is just. Assalamu alaikum wa rahmatullahi wa barakatuh. I hope you enjoyed and benefited from this video. If you did, then please do share it. And if you'd like to follow the rest of the series, then please do click on the top box. And if you'd like to see all of the other episodes and the other videos we have to offer, then please click on the box under that. And don't forget to subscribe to the channel for more amazing content.
1: Assalamu alaikum, my name is Amin Marquis. 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

0: قال ربي بعزتك وجلالك لا أضلنهم.
1: He says, I swear by your glory, your majesty, O my Lord, that I will lead them astray. Now when Shaytan is responding to Allah subhanahu wa ta'ala with such arrogance, can you imagine? He's swearing by the glory and honor of Allah subhanahu wa ta'ala that I'm going to lead them all astray. Now, in one setting, Allah subhanahu wa ta'ala, he responds, you know, look, if you lead them astray, then they will go to hellfire and you will go to hellfire. It's not going to take away from the kingdom of Allah subhanahu wa ta'ala. The Prophet sallallahu alayhi wa sallam narrates in a hadith Qudsi that Allah subhanahu wa ta'ala says that if the first of you and the last of you, the human of you and the jinn of you, were as wicked as they come, it's not going to decrease from the majesty of Allah subhanahu wa ta'ala in any way whatsoever. So Allah subhanahu wa ta'ala has no problem punishing shaytan and anyone who shaytan manages to lead astray. But listen to the mercy of Allah subhanahu wa ta'ala. 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So Allah subhanahu wa ta'ala swears by the same things he swore by. لَأَغْفِرَنَّ لَهُمْ مَسْتَغْفَرُونَ I will continue to forgive them as long as they seek forgiveness from me. So I'm not going to stop forgiving them as long as they continue to seek forgiveness from me. And this is amazing because subhanAllah, we're seeing all of these mentions of rahmah and maghfirah, mercy and forgiveness over and over again in the very beginning of the creation of man. SubhanAllah, between Allah and Adam alayhi salam, Allah assuring Adam alayhi salam that he will have the mercy of Allah. The angels praying that Allah shows mercy upon Adam alayhi salam. And now Allah subhanahu wa ta'ala even assuring the enemy of mankind, the enemy of Allah subhanahu wa ta'ala, that Allah subhanahu wa ta'ala will continue to have mercy upon mankind and show forgiveness to them. And this is a powerful hadith of the Messenger sallallahu alayhi wa sallam, which really illustrates the purpose of our creation. Now obviously, we are to worship Allah subhanahu wa ta'ala. Our purpose in life is to serve Him. But why would Allah create us? First of all, that's none of your business, right? Allah subhanahu wa ta'ala makes those decisions. But the Prophet sallallahu alaihi wasallam says an authentic hadith. He says, "Law annakum lam takun lakum dhunub." If you were to not have sins. Now, is it just not to have sins at all? No. "Lam takun lakum dhunubun yaghfiruha Allahu lakum." You don't have sins that Allah can forgive for you. Okay? So, you're not supposed to be angels. You're not supposed to be a creation that doesn't sin. The Prophet sallallahu alaihi wasallam says, "Had you not been a people that had sins that Allah subhanahu wa ta'ala could forgive, لَجَاءَ اللَّهُ بِقَوْمٍ لَهُمْ ذُنُوبٌ يَغْفِرُهَا لَهُمْ Allah subhanahu wa ta'ala would replace you with a people that would sin so that they could seek forgiveness from Him so that He could forgive them subhanahu wa ta'ala. So Allah loves to forgive. Allah subhanahu wa ta'ala loves to show mercy. That's part of the purpose of our existence is to experience the rahmah of ar-Rahman, the mercy of the most merciful. And this is very important as well because Iblis is turning away from Allah, knowing how merciful Allah subhanahu wa ta'ala is, which makes it so much worse. And that's why Ibrahim alayhi salam, when he's speaking to his father, by the way, and he's calling his father with all of these different words and all of these different methods to bring him back to Allah subhanahu wa ta'ala. Ibrahim alayhi salam says to his father, لا تعبد الشيطان, don't worship the shaytan. إِنَّهُ كَانَ الرَّحْمَانِ عَصِيًّا That shaytan is not just disobedient to Allah subhanahu wa ta'ala. كَانَ لِلرَّحْمَانِ عَصِيًّا He is disobedient to the most merciful. Meaning Allah gave him no reason to disobey him. Allah gave him no reason to want to turn away from him. Allah showed him ultimate mercy and Allah subhanahu wa ta'ala bestowed upon him a magnificent reward. So it's not just, you know, it's one thing to be rude and disobedient to someone that's not very nice to you, right? Which in and of itself is not praiseworthy. But, you know, let's even put the human element to this. If someone, let's say your parents, if you have a parent that's not very nice, you know, you still owe them obedience and you still have to show them respect and so on and so forth because they're your parents. But it's another level of disgrace when you're disobedient to a loving parent, a parent that really, you know, gave you no excuse to run away from them or to disobey them, right? Even though you technically have no excuses, the sin is even worse when you have good parents and parents that love for you and care for you, okay? So when you're talking about Allah subhanahu wa ta'ala, when you are disobedient to one who is merciful with you, and in fact, the one who is the most merciful, right? Then you should be ashamed of yourself. And that's why Allah subhanahu wa ta'ala says that, you know, that the heavens would split, that the earth would rip apart. أَنْدَعُوا لِلرَّحْمَانِ وَلَدًا, that people dare to ascribe to Ar-Rahman, to the most merciful a son. What did Allah subhanahu wa ta'ala do to you? How, you know, what harm did Allah subhanahu wa ta'ala show to you that you would feel the audacity, that you would have the audacity to disobey him? So shaitan is disobeying Ar-Rahman. He's turning away from Allah despite all of the mercy that Allah has shown to him and knowing the quality of the mercy of Allah subhanahu wa ta'ala. And you can imagine how much it's paining him, how it's digging away at him, that Allah is still referencing his mercy and forgiveness in this conversation, even as shaitan is fuming. I mean, this shaitan is in the peak of anger here. I mean, he's swearing by Allah subhanahu wa ta'ala, and he's so arrogant, he's blaming Allah for leading him astray. You did this to me, Allah subhanahu wa ta'ala. You know, you led me astray. Bima aghwaytani, because you did this to me, I'm going to do it to them. I mean, he's fuming. He's screaming. He's raising his voice. He's showing utter disregard for the situation. And Allah is still saying that I will forgive them so long as they continue to seek forgiveness. So shaitan actually knows this. Long before he leads Adam alayhi salam astray, tries to lead Adam and Hawa astray, he's hoping that Adam alayhi salam will not seek forgiveness from Allah subhanahu wa ta'ala and won't repent, because that would derail his entire plan. And that's exactly what happened. It derailed everything. Because shaitan knows that Adam alayhi salam can still seek forgiveness from Allah subhanahu wa ta'ala, and with us as well. As soon, you know, shaitan comes to us before the sin and he convinces us that the sin is not that big of a deal. Go ahead and do it. It's not a big deal. You know, Allah subhanahu wa ta'ala will forgive you. Allah is forgiving. He's most merciful. After you commit a sin, shaitan comes to you and tries to tell you that you can never seek the forgiveness from Allah subhanahu wa ta'ala. That how could you do that? That's the worst sin in the world. How could you commit that? So he comes to you before with wishful thinking, before you commit a sin, and he comes to you afterwards with despair, because that's exactly what shaitan did. Because he knows that no matter how bad your sin was, if you turn to Allah subhanahu wa ta'ala in repentance, Allah will forgive you. So his job is not just to try to get you to commit the sin, but to try to convince you after you commit the sin that your Lord is not going to show mercy upon you, and Allah subhanahu wa ta'ala always will show mercy to the one who turns back to him. Assalamu alaikum wa rahmatullahi wa barakatuh. I hope you enjoyed and benefited from this video. If you did, then please do share it. And if you'd like to follow the rest of the series, then please do click on the top box. And if you'd like to see all of the other episodes and the other videos we have to offer, then please click on the box under that. And don't forget to subscribe to the channel for more amazing content.
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0: So if you notice in all of the tantrums that Shaitan throws, and really we can call them tantrums because he's constantly complaining about something and screaming about something and challenging Allah subhanahu wa ta'ala, you know, which is a stark difference from the Shaitan that we described before he finds himself in the situation of disobedience. You know, when he's speaking to Allah subhanahu wa ta'ala with this audacity that he has and talking about how Allah subhanahu wa ta'ala led him astray and so on and so forth, one of the amazing things about what Shaitan is saying is that he does not once mention any of the favors of Allah subhanahu wa ta'ala upon him. Like, he doesn't say to Allah subhanahu wa ta'ala, bima rafa'tani, by the way that you exalted me, I'm going to do this to other people. Instead, he attributes to Allah subhanahu wa ta'ala, Allah subhanahu wa ta'ala humiliating him. He doesn't thank Allah subhanahu wa ta'ala. He doesn't even mention that Allah subhanahu wa ta'ala put him in paradise, literally gave him access and a position that no other jinn has ever reached before him or after him. And, you know, he's just constantly mentioning what Allah subhanahu wa ta'ala did to him in regards to evil, which in reality he did to himself. Now, the reason why that's so significant is because of the lack of mention of those blessings that Allah subhanahu wa ta'ala mentions in the Quran, وَأَمَّا بِنِعْمَةِ رَبِّكَ فَحَدِّثْ, that, you know, speak about the blessings of your Lord, not in a boasting fashion, but when you speak, always incorporate alhamdulillah, always incorporate optimism, always incorporate, you know, what the Prophet ﷺ called at-tahadduth bi-ni'matillah, to speak of the blessings of Allah. And what that means is, you know, someone asks you how you're doing, you don't say it's terrible, it's been a long day, I have a cold, those types of things. You say alhamdulillah, the day was wonderful, everything went well at work, which is rare for many of us, right? And everything was great at home and everything is going well, alhamdulillah. At-tahadduth bi-ni'matillah, to speak about the blessings of Allah, not with any riyah, not with any boasting, just to show that you're grateful. Shaitan doesn't do that once. In fact, the only time that he says the word Rabbi, my Lord, is when he wants something from Allah subhanahu wa ta'ala, right? That sounds familiar, right? When he calls upon Allah, that's when he says my Lord. But other than that, not a single mention of the position that Allah has given him, the Jannah that Allah has given him, the favor that Allah has bestowed upon him, the way that Allah subhanahu wa ta'ala saved him, when Allah subhanahu wa ta'ala sent the angels to destroy the jinn, and so on and so forth. And that attitude, that behavior is condemned by Allah subhanahu wa ta'ala, both when it's a collective behavior of a community and when it is the behavior of an individual. So for example, Allah says to Bani Israel, Ya Bani Israel, اذكروا نعمة الله عليكم. Remember the blessing of Allah subhanahu wa ta'ala upon you. And Allah says, وَأَنِّي فَضَّلْتُكُمْ عَلَى الْعَالَمِينَ. I chose you above all other nations. I've given you things and that I have not given to any nation before you. And you don't once attribute that to Allah subhanahu wa ta'ala as a nation. In fact, you only turn to Allah when the wrath of Allah subhanahu wa ta'ala starts to descend upon you. And you blame Allah, you blame the messenger that Allah sent to you. And you continue to be arrogant and ungrateful, right? So this concept of ascribing only evil to Allah and only good to themselves is a concept that's highlighted throughout the Quran, and it's the opposite of what the Prophet ﷺ was when he used to say, Al-khayru kulluhu biyadayk wa sharru laysa ilayk, that all good belongs to you, O Allah, and evil is not to be attributed to you. And we even see that on the Day of Judgment, when Allah subhanahu wa ta'ala mentions the disbeliever being raised, the one who was wicked being raised, and he says to Allah subhanahu wa ta'ala when he's raised blind, لِمَ حَشَرْتَنِي أَعْمَى وَقَدْ كُنْتُ بَصِيرًا. Why did you raise me blind when I used to be able to see? It's like he, you know, subhanAllah, he's not attributing the blessing of al-basar, the blessing of being able to see for all of those years to Allah subhanahu wa ta'ala. Instead, he's attributing the blindness to Allah subhanahu wa ta'ala. And he's showing this entitled behavior that I used to be able to see. Why did you take that away from me? Not you created me in a way that I was able to see and then you decided to take that. Not what did I do to deserve my, you know, losing the eyesight that you gave to me. He simply says to Allah subhanahu wa ta'ala, لِمَ حَشَرْتَنِي أَعْمَى وَقَدْ كُنْتُ بَصِيرًا. Why did you raise me blind and I used to be able to see? So when you speak in a way that reflects not the behavior of Shaitan, but the behavior of the Prophet ﷺ. Not the behavior of the wicked of Bani Israel, but the behavior of Musa alayhi salam, who constantly mentions the blessings of Allah subhanahu wa ta'ala. Find that fine line where you're saying Alhamdulillah without saying like Alhamdulillah, look at me, but you're saying Alhamdulillah, I am a humble servant that does not deserve what Allah subhanahu wa ta'ala has given to me, but Allah subhanahu wa ta'ala bestowed this upon me, without going, you know, excessively into the details and so on and so forth, in a way that you're boasting. Otherwise, you're just like the shaitan, where you only attribute evil to Allah subhanahu wa ta'ala, and you only attribute good to yourself.
1: Assalamu alaikum wa rahmatullahi wa barakatuh. I hope you enjoyed and benefited from this video. 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
1: Assalamu alaikum. 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
14: This is the national and international news today, Monday, 20th of July, for Inspire FM, read by Shahin Mirza. Trump says US strikes hit Iran in honour of American soldiers killed. Andy Burnham to become UK's 7th Prime Minister in a decade. Ryanair profits drop as Iran war puts off passengers and lifts fuel costs. Thousands of youth-led cockroach protesters march towards India's parliament. Spain beat Argentina to win World Cup. Fire crews battle blaze on Arthur's Seat in Edinburgh. Thames Water lenders preparing legal challenge in event of Burnham nationalisation. And that concludes today's news roundup. Next, the Urdu News with Mukarram Abbas.
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Of course, my name is Khalil Muhammad, and I hope you're going to be able to join us for the next 50 minutes or so, where we indulge, get our feet wet into the wonderful waters of the Kids Round Show. 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Of course, yeah, that's right, I said it before, I'm going to say it again, with me, Khalil Muhammad.

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3: Yes, wonderful reminders. Nasheed's stories, they all remind us of Allah subhanahu wa ta'ala. 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
1: Laugh out loud. 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

And with rip roaring fashion, we are at the midway point of our show for today. Hope you guys are enjoying it. Hope you are chilling out and having a good day. If you're not, I hope we are helping you to make your day a little bit more enjoyable, inshallah, and a little bit more relaxed. Right, we're going to go for a quick break. We're only halfway through, so hold on. We'll be back in a short while.

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Assalamu alaikum, my munchkins and munchkinettes, mans and manzesses, little ones and big ones out there in the wonderful world of Radioland. Welcome once again to the amazing Kids Round Show with, of course, me, your host, Khalil Muhammad. Hope you guys are having a great day so far. Yes, no, whatever the case is, I'm sure we can change your mood. Inshallah, that is our ambition, to make sure you guys have a lovely afternoon. So hold tight, here comes the Kids Round Show.

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and another successful show under the belt. Mashallah, guys. I hope you're enjoying the show as much as we are. We take a lot of time to make sure we try and refine our shows and make them very special and entertaining and beneficial for you guys out there as well. So we really hope you're enjoying it. Listen, the sad moment of the day has come around where we have to say bye-bye, bye-bye. Assalamu alaikum and goodbye to you. Listen, guys, make sure you check us out tomorrow and the day after that and the day after that and the day after that as well, when we've got more features, more excitement just for you guys. Until then, take care of yourself. Speak to you soon. Assalamu alaikum.

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2: On the authority of Abu Huraira, may Allah be pleased with him, who said that the Messenger of Allah, may the blessings and peace of Allah be upon him, said, When Allah decreed the creation, He pledged Himself by writing in His book which is laid down with Him, My mercy prevails over my wrath. It was related by Muslim, also by Bukhari, and Nasa'i and Ibn Majah.
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10: Assalamu alaikum wa rahmatullahi ta'ala wa barakatuh. 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and very little about ayah number 28 today, from again Surah Ibrahim. This is the concluding commentary on the example that Allah was giving about the good word and the filthy word, right? I want to explain to you a concept called tajreed, that's used in linguistic analysis of the Quran, in ilm al-bayan. It's very simple, actually. Whenever Allah gives an example, He's, like I keep saying, He's painting a picture, right? So He's making you use your imagination to visualize something. Like the first day we were visualizing a tree, and yesterday we were visualizing an uprooted tree, and all the things that come with that image, right? So this painting of the image, the more words, vivid words that are used, the more you get drawn into the picture. You get immersed into the image. Kind of like the people in Leeds who watch movies and they're really into the movie and they just get kind of sucked into the film, right? So when you get that immersed in the image, then what Allah does sometimes is He will pull you out of the image and bring you back into reality almost immediately, but use some of the elements that He was using inside the image, but now He will use them outside the image, right? So he's kind of pulling you out of that imaginary scenario and using that word. So that's the concept of tajreed. And there's an entire ayah dedicated in this case to just tajreed, just to pull you out of the imagery of the firm word and the firm tree and the uprooted tree, to pull you out and give you a concluding comment that is actually borrowing language from those ayat. So for example, you saw وَمَثَلُ كَلِمَةٍ طَيِّبَةٍ كَشَجَرَةٍ طَيِّبَةٍ أَصْلُهَا ثَابِتٍ, that the origin of that tree or the roots of that tree are firm. And now you'll see the word ثَابِت come up, but not in the context of an example, but by tajreed, by pulling us out of the image and actually talking about kind of the takeaway lesson. So it's interesting that in this case, Allah didn't just allow us to imagine the parable, contemplate the parable, learn the lessons from the parable. There are some takeaways that Allah Himself spelled out on top of all of that. And that's what's happening in these ayat. Okay, so that's why even though today is not a parable, it was important as part of that lesson to dedicate, because Allah dedicated a particular ayah just to this concept. And inshallah, through the course of today's discussion, I think you'll see why this is so important. So a brief translation is, يُثَبِّتُ اللَّهُ الَّذِينَ آمَنُوا بِالْقَوْلِ الثَّابِتِ. Allah will make firm those who have faith by way of the faith, by way of the firm word. By using the firm word, Allah will give firmness to those who believe. That's what Allah is saying in the beginning. Then He says, "Fil hayatid dunya wa fil akhirah," in worldly life and in the afterlife. And notice the repetition of the word fi, that didn't need to be there. You could say fil hayatid dunya wal akhirah, but you see the fi mentioned twice. We'll come back to that too. Then He says, وَيُضِلُّ اللَّهُ الظَّالِمِينَ, and Allah will, I'll translate literally again, and Allah will misguide wrongdoers. Now Allah is using the word misguide. What's the opposite of misguide? Guide. But you didn't see any mention of the word guide before. You didn't see that. So why is misguide being used if misguidance is being talked about when guidance wasn't being talked about? We're going to explore that too. That's also another rhetorical concept in the Quran. And He concludes with, وَيَفْعَلُ اللَّهُ مَا يَشَاءُ, and Allah does whatever He pleases. Allah does whatever He wills. Okay, so now coming back to the opening, يُثَبِّتُ اللَّهُ الَّذِينَ آمَنُوا, it's really interesting that the first time we heard about a word was the word kalima, any word that is good. And then that's why there were multiple tafasir, even from the Sahaba, what is that good word referring to? Any good word. And we talked about how it can be la ilaha illallah, it could be kalimat al-Islam, but it could be any sincere word. Like it could be even the word that, you know, Luqman had with his son, for example, is kalima tayyiba. You don't know what good advice, good word, good gesture will grow into later on. But by the end here, Allah is not repeating the word kalima. He's saying al-qawl al-thabit. So He's changed the word kalima to al-qawl. And not just, it used to be nakira, it was indefinite, so it was, there was no the on it, but now there's a the on it, al-qawl al-thabit, which kind of puts you in a certain direction. This is a very explicit reference to the Quran. And how do we know that? That Allah will make believers firm by way of the firm word, and the firm word being
11: the Quran. First, let's talk a little bit about the word firm, and then I'll tell you why I think this is a good way to read this is actually the word of Allah, the Quran itself. So the word thabat actually comes from the image of the word thibat with a kasra, thibat. And thibat is used for a belt that is used to tie the luggage. So for example, you know, back in the day, of course, people had camels and they put loaded stuff on camels, but because the camel back is kind of narrow, so they had two sides of the luggage and they're kind of loading up the bags and it's going to hang over, but it can still tip over, so they had a belt to secure it. And that kind of a belt is actually called a thibat. That's where it comes from. So to secure something, to keep it in place. It's also used for locusts when they are putting their eggs in a place, when they're laying their eggs. That's also called thibat also, actually. And they use this as a visual image. They use it, أَثْبَتَ فِيهِ الرُّمْحِ يَعْنِي أَنْفَذَهُ. When somebody got, you know, hit with a spear in war, and the spear pierced their body, and now it won't come out because it's got hooks, right? It's got talons on the side, so you can't just rip it out. So now it's lodged in and it won't come out. It's set in place. That's what they would call أَثْبَتَ فِيهِ الرُّمْحِ. So the idea of ثَبَات is something settled, lodged in, wedged in, firmed. And the idea of faith, Allah saying, Allah will make believers firm, is that they will stand their ground and their beliefs won't shake and their commitment won't shake and they'll stay where they are. And this is why this word is used in different du'as that have to do with the battlefield. Because in battle, if you're among the soldiers that are a couple of hundred and you see an army coming in front of you that are a few thousand, then your feet are going to shake a little bit. So our du'a is وَثَبِّتْ أَقْدَامَنَا, right? Plant our feet firm. رَبَّنَا أَفْرِغْ عَلَيْنَا صَبْرًا وَثَبِّتْ أَقْدَامَنَا وَانْصُرْنَا عَلَى الْقَوْمِ الْكَافِرِينَ. 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Like, don't let us just uproot and make our feet so strong as if they're pegged into the ground. Like, that's how strong they should be. You know, so the idea of firmness and established, being rooted, being settled is the idea that you're not shaking. You're not moving with the trend. You're not moving from your position because of peer pressure, or family pressure, or anything else. Nothing else is able to sway you from where you stand. To make this, you know, because this sounds all theoretical, but practically speaking, so you have, for example, in many cultures, people practice, they dress the way that the culture dresses, right? And one time I was in a flight from an Arab country that shall not be named, and there was a, you know, lady sitting next to me who I didn't know she's Muslim. I was just sitting in the flight, and then she, like, you know, I was just reading some Quran, and she just started talking to me in Arabic, and I was like, okay, Arabiya, mashallah. And then we just started talking. He goes, nah, I'm a Muslim. And this, she's telling me she's Muslim and all of that, and she's proud of her country. And then I didn't say anything. And she goes, you might be thinking why I'm dressed like this, because she wasn't dressed, let's just say, Islamically. Right, so she's like, you might be thinking why I'm dressed like this. Like, I wasn't thinking anything, lady. I wasn't thinking about that. I just want an orange juice and that. I'm good. I'm fine. She goes, no, but I'm proud of my country. I'm proud of my heritage. I wear the jilbab. I wear the niqab. I wear this because it's our country's heritage. It's our, you know. But you know, I'm traveling to France right now. And she's very proud of the, you know, of the cultural dress when she's in that culture. And then as soon as she leaves that culture, you don't have to. But in other words, her commitment to that clothing had nothing to do with the religion. It actually had a geographic commitment. When you're in this geographical vicinity, then you look like this. When you're outside of it, you look like that. And that's completely normal. She sees no hypocrisy in that. She sees no contradiction in that. It's just, you know, you dress this way when you're here. You dress that way when you're there. And that's just a matter of cultural norm. Yeah, I don't want to be weird when I go there, and I don't want to be weird when I go here. So I observe the norms when I'm here, and I observe those norms when I'm there. So now in this example, your clothing is being determined by your surroundings, right? So I'm more inclined to dress more like a Muslim when I'm in an Islamic kind of scene, and I'm more inclined to dress, they'll call it normal, when I'm in a non-Muslim scene.
12: right? So I'm just going to, and it could be prayer. It could be other manifestations of your religion. It could be like you're so used to not hearing anybody hear you say Assalamu Alaikum that you normally, Muslims, you say Assalamu Alaikum, Assalamu Alaikum. And then you're hanging out with your non-Muslim friends at coworkers or whatever at a restaurant and some brother, you know, walks by, Assalamu Alaikum. Hey, how's it going? Because it's not, because you don't, that's not normal for your non-Muslim friends to hear you say Arabic stuff. You don't want them to think that you're extreme or something, right? So the idea of Allah making somebody firm and they're settled in what they are, the environment, the surroundings, the group they're part of, the family that they're in, the friends that they're around, the work environment that they're in, none of that's having an impact on who they are. They are the same. They're planted in what they are. They're firm in what they are, right? And Allah says, يُثَبِّتُ اللَّهُ الَّذِينَ آمَنُوا بِالْقَوْلِ الثَّابِتِ. And Allah, so now, that's the meaning of the word al-qawl al-thabit. But now, why do I think, or what makes me think this is more talking about the Quran? Actually, what makes me think that is twice in the Quran, Allah refers to the Quran as something that gives thabat to the heart of the Prophet sallallahu alaihi wasallam. Right? So for example, in Surah Al-Furqan, وَقَالَ الَّذِينَ كَفَرُوا لَوْلَا نُزِّلَ عَلَيْهِ الْقُرْآنَ جُمْلَةً وَاحِدَةً. Disbelievers said, how come the Quran doesn't come down one time? Just let it just come one time and be done with it. Why does it come little by little? And Allah responds, and He turns the direction to His Prophet sallallahu alaihi wasallam, and He says, كَذَلِكَ لِنُثَبِّتَ بِهِ فُؤَادَكَ وَرَتَّلْنَاهُ تَرْتِيلًا. That is so we can make your heart firm. So every time the Quran comes, it reaffirms and re-strengthens and reinforces the peg inside the heart of the Prophet sallallahu alaihi wasallam. What does that tell you? That even the Messenger of Allah sallallahu alaihi wasallam was being continually reinforced. That means I, you, and anybody else who's going to say La ilaha illallah, Muhammadur Rasulullah sallallahu alaihi wasallam is going to need continuous reinforcement. And if the best reinforcement for the best of humanity was the Quran coming little by little, then it must be that al-qawlu thabit for us, which is going to give us reinforcement, is going to be the word of Allah. There's got to be a continuous relationship with the word of Allah. Now let's take another step in this remarkable phrasing. Allah says, يُثَبِّتُ اللَّهُ الَّذِينَ آمَنُوا بِالْقَوْلِ الثَّابِتِ. Notice the words. Allah will give firmness to the believers by the word that is firm. So what's already firm? What's already settled? The word of Allah is already settled in this language. And what is not quite fully settled? The believer. So the settlement as a permanent quality belongs to the word. The word is established, the word is perfect, the word is settled, the word is what it is. But the believer is fluctuating. And the believer needs more of the firm word so that they can have more and more firmness. What this illustrates is that the believer is going to go through ups and downs. And the Muslim ummah will also go through ups and downs. And the only way that the Muslim ummah will feel that they are firm, that they'll actually reach some level of firmness, is how much Quran has been injected into them personally and into that society. Now let's talk about this at a practical level. You know, there are many that talk about the problem of the ummah, the weakness of the ummah, the instability of the ummah, the political powerlessness of the ummah, the corruption of the ummah. How will we revive the ummah? Ummah, ummah, and ummah, right? So we hear this kind of talk. We've been hearing it since the colonizer left, because the colonizer left many colonized nations, but he left the minds of the Muslims colonized in many ways, right? So. And I told you about that before. You have, for example, in South Asia, where I come from, the makeup industry is focused on making brown girls look as white as possible, right? They'll bleach your skin if they have to, because the colonizer was a certain color, the master race. So you look as much like them, and that's what's normal. And then, you know, you could have a girl that's like from like the southern region, Makran coast, dark-skinned people, that's how Allah made them. But when by the time the makeup artist is done, if she stands next to a white wall, you cannot see her, right? So where did that come from? That came from colonized cultures, right? A sense of inferiority. But anyway, the reason I'm bringing that up is you have Muslim cultures. And in Muslim cultures, now, many Muslim cultures, we have Islamic visibly Islamic things. You go to certain Muslim countries, you can hear the adhan. You can hear the adhan. You walk into most restaurants, if not all restaurants, the food is halal. Right? You're going to see many, many people wearing, many women wearing hijab. Right? So you're going to see kind of or you'll see like signs that say Alhamdulillah or Allahu Akbar or things like that, right? And you're going to see lots of places, taxi drivers playing a recitation of Quran or something like that, right? So you're going to see visible signs of Islam and Islamic culture in any given Muslim country, right? Then you notice something. In those same countries, something happened, and within 10 years, the adhan got banned in certain neighborhoods, or you start seeing Christmas trees in the mall during Christmas season, even though it's a Muslim country, and all of a sudden you start seeing, you know, like less and less of the hijab, and you see alcohol became allowed, and you're like, how did this happen in 10 years? Like, this was, what's going on here? You know, like, for example, what happened with the Ottomans, this is a little bit further back, but in the Uthmani Empire, Jawad was telling me, in the Uthmani rule, women wearing niqab was the norm. Women were just covered, their face was covered too. And that was the norm. And if you weren't covered, that looked weird. And within 10 years, with Ataturk's coming, within 10 years, even the hijab became strange. Right? So something that was going on for centuries disappeared within 10 years. Within 10 years. Or you'll have countries that are associated with very conservative values, conservative Islamic values, religious country. And all of a sudden, somebody decides they're going to have a concert there. They're going to have a Beyonce concert. They're going to have a Jay-Z concert, whatever. They're going to have somebody's concert. And you see 50,000 youth show up and they're jamming to this concert. And they're like it looks like a non-Muslim country. And you're like, astaghfirullah, astaghfirullah. Well, wait a second. Where did those youth come from? Did they just crawl out of the ground? Were they zombies that were hiding? Or they were part of that society, right? And if you went there 5 years ago, visibly it looked like a very Islamic place. It looked very, very Islamic. You know what that is? Societies that have Islam on the outside is like the branches and the bark of a tree. But Allah says firmness, stability of this faith does not come from giant masjids, or you can hear the adhan, or there's halal chicken available everywhere, or not that stuff. You know where that comes from? It's actually al-qawlu thabit. And where's thabit in the imagery? Asluha thabit. The roots are firm. So if you don't build a society that knows in the depths, every young man and woman knows in the depths of their heart, why are they Muslim? Why is the Quran the word of Allah? What is Allah actually saying in the Quran? If they don't know that, then even if they're in an Islamic looking society, it's like the asl is not thabit, the roots are not firm. So a new wave, a new trend, a new king, a new president, a new party winning the election, a new company moving to the area or whatever, and all of a sudden, what looked Islamic, within no time, looks un-Islamic, and you're like, astaghfirullah, what's happening? Astaghfirullah, astaghfirullah. No, it's not astaghfirullah. We didn't give that society firmness. We were okay with the outside appearance of Islam, and we were not concerned with deepening the roots. So when we say this, astaghfirullah, look at what's happening, look at all this facade and all this fitna and all of that, and we're saying if we get rid of that, if we outlaw the alcohol, if we force girls to wear hijab, if we make people go and pray their salawat in the masjid, and if we shut down the businesses during the prayer, that will be Islam. Hold on a second. Even if you imposed all of that, are people themselves, in the depths of their hearts, convinced of any of that? Do they want that? Do they believe in that? Do they love that about being in that country? Or they feel like, if I had freedom, I'd be doing something very different right now. And in fact, that's what happens when you give those youth a little bit of freedom. You see that they're all like acting out. They're actually acting more Western than Westerners. Right? Why? Because it's repressed, and they never felt convinced of what was imposed on them. But Allah is saying the only way believers will ever have stability, يُثَبِّتُ اللَّهَ الَّذِينَ آمَنُوا بِالْقَوْلِ الثَّابِتِ, is only going to happen by the firm word. So the scary question we have to ask ourselves. I mean, I'm from Pakistan. I'm American. I'm very American. I'm very Pakistani. I'm both. Deal with it. But like, you know, in my culture in Pakistan, it's a Muslim country. And we have slogans like Pakistan ka matlab kya, la ilaha illallah, right? And you have many different Pakistans in Pakistan. But one of the Pakistans is very conservative, very religious, right? Very practicing religious Muslims. And the vast majority of them have no idea what the Quran's about. Forget about the not religious people. Well, I'm not talking about the not religious people. I'm talking about the visibly practicing religious, want to make sure everything is halal, and you know, the clothing, the social life, the health, and no idea what Allah says. No idea. How is firmness going to come? And then what happens forget about Pakistan, even in the West, we want our kids to be good Muslims. So what shallow solution did we come up with? We're going to make our kids become a hafiz of the Quran. So because if they become a hafiz, then Allah will protect. Everything else is with Allah. So this kid is memorizing the Quran. And then after memorizing the Quran, Allah protect all of our children. I know enough of these thousands upon thousands of stories. That same kid is drinking alcohol. That same kid is in a gang. That same kid left the masjid, is doing drugs, doing all kinds of crazy stuff. But I made him a hafiz. How did he do this? How could he do this? Why did he do? Well, because you made him memorize sounds. Those were the sounds of the word of Allah. But the word of Allah will not become firm in someone until they know what Allah is saying. And they feel what Allah is saying. Right, so we did part of the job, which is so amazing. These kids memorized the Quran, but if by the time they memorize the Quran, they haven't begun to taste the meaning, the wisdom, the beauty, the relevance, the power of the Quran, if they don't feel any of that, it's just there to lead Taraweeh. That's all it's for. What have you done? Where's firmness going to come from? Where's stability going to come from? يُثَبِّتُ اللَّهُ الَّذِينَ آمَنُوا بِالْقَوْلِ الثَّابِتِ. And then he says, فِي الْحَيَاةِ الدُّنْيَا, in worldly life. Meaning if we want Islam to be firm in society, among the believing, the individual and the community, then without the word of Allah, without the firm word, it will not happen. Then it will be a cultural Islam. It will be an Islam that's based on a cult. Some people's Islam is based on a personality. Other people's Islam is based on a certain group. And so long as they're around that group, their Islam is strong. The moment they get away from that group, their Islam disappears, it breaks up. Or they find they were almost worshipping a sheikh. And then when that sheikh turns out to be human, or he said something that's contradictory or wrong, everybody makes mistakes, everybody's human, all of a sudden your faith has collapsed. Why is your faith collapsed? Because you weren't holding on to al-qawl al-thabit, you're holding on to something else. Something else is always going to be unstable. So Allah is offering believers the solution. He's offering us a remedy. If we make Quran education, and Quran, like attachment. I don't just say education. I don't just say, oh, teach Arabic, teach tafsir. I say there's got to be a discussion on the Quran among youth, among families. There's got to be tadabbur on the Quran. There needs to be yatadarasunahu baynahum, a culture of Quran. When that starts happening, and how the Quran interacts with the outside world, how is the Quran helping us understand the world around us? If that doesn't happen, faith will not remain firm. It will become an artificial thing. And when it's an artificial thing, the next wind comes and the tree tips over. It's not that Islam is weak. It's our attachment to it is weak. And Allah is teaching us what makes it strong in this ayah. يُثَبِّتُ اللَّهُ الَّذِينَ آمَنُوا بِالْقَوْلِ الثَّابِتِ فِي الْحَيَاةِ الدُّنْيَا. But then he adds, وَفِي الْآخِرَةِ. And before I get to وَفِي الْآخِرَةِ, just one more thing I want to tell you. What does the Quran tell us when somebody becomes firm in their faith? The first, of course, this is Surah Ibrahim, so let's start with the example of Ibrahim alayhi salam. When your faith is firm, it's not just that you can stand in front of Fir'aun like Musa alayhi salam, or in front of Nimrud like Ibrahim alayhi salam. Ibrahim alayhi salam can even stand up in front of his dad. Before you think about standing in front of Fir'aun, think about standing in front of your uncle, or your dad, or your older brother, or your family, because that sounds a lot tougher. But the kafir government, I'm ready to protest. Right, but the immediate authority in front of you, you can't stand in front of them. But he demonstrated even as a young man that he could challenge, even respectfully, he could challenge his father when the father was doing something wrong. Where's firmness going to come from? It's a kind of courage also. Al-Qawlu Thabit is actually having the courage to say the right thing. That's the same thing with Ashabul Kahf. That's the same thing with the believer in Ali Fir'aun who spoke up in Surah Ghafir. Him speaking up guarantees the death penalty. You're standing in the palace of the Pharaoh, in his assembly, speaking out against the Pharaoh. What's going to happen to you? You're not Musa, who's got a special love, and Fir'aun's got a soft corner. You're going to get executed. He knows it, but he spoke up anyway. Right? Because that's al-qawl al-thabit. But then why did Allah separate that from wa fil akhirah? This is the scary part. Allah says believers will have the firm word, not just in this world. Allah will make them firm with the firm word in the Akhirah. So Allah describes, for example, in Surah At-Tahrim, you know, رَبَّنَا أَتْمِمْ لَنَا نُورَنَا وَغْفِرْ لَنَا. We believers are walking and Allah gives them the right words. They say, our master, complete our light and forgive us. As they're walking towards Jannah, may Allah make us of them.
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1: 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Today we're going over a rather interesting and thought-provoking example. It's another illustration of how recognizing where Allah places the example is as important as understanding the actual text of the example or the wording of the example. Just like in any education, when the teacher gives you an example, it's part of a larger lesson, right? You don't begin with an example. There's a concept that's being taught, or multiple concepts that are being taught, and then all of those concepts are coming together in the example, right? And that's something that we should be mindful of, especially in the longer surahs when Allah places examples. Surah An-Nahl is such a case. It seems at first hand a rather complex example. I'll first, there could be multiple approaches taken to explain this stuff to you. I'll start by just reading you a very straightforward translation of the example, and then we'll go back to the surah and look at certain themes that are being built up over time by the time we get to this example that are all being summed together. Allah says, ضَرَبَ اللَّهُ مَثَلًا عَبْدًا مَمْلُوكًا. Allah has struck an example, that of a slave that has been owned. عَبْدًا مَمْلُوكًا, an owned slave. لَا يَقْدِرُ عَلَى شَيْءٍ, who has no control over anything. It can also mean he has no capability to do anything. So no control over anything, no ability to do anything. Two possible meanings. وَمَنْ رَزَقْنَاهُ مِنَّا رِزْقًا حَسَنًا. And on the other hand, implying on the other hand, someone we provided from our own behalf, meaning Allah went out of His way to provide someone with beautiful provision, رِزْقًا حَسَنًا, فَهُوَ يُنْفِقُ مِنْهُ سِرًّا وَجَهْرًا, and out of what we provided him, he spends on it secretly and openly. هَلْ يَسْتَوُونَ, are they going to be equal? 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Instead, or the fact of the matter is, most of them will not know. They're not going to get to know. So it seems a rather complex example, but let's take this one step at a time, inshallah, and it'll all start making sense. So the first thing I want to share with you is the beginning of this surah. One of the recurring themes is Allah describing things that serve human beings, that are servants to human beings. And some of those things are living things, and other things Allah made into servants to us. So for example, from the very beginning, and by the way, the idea of things serving us, before Allah even starts talking about that, He talks about how we ourselves were rather useless, and Allah turned us into a full-fledged human being. So one of the early statements in the surah, in the fourth ayah, is خَلَقَ الْإِنسَانَ مِن نُطْفَةٍ فَإِذَا هُوَ خَصِيمٌ مُبِينٌ. The human being, He created the human being from a fluid, meaning from the sperm, and all of a sudden he's out openly making arguments, debating against God. Right, so here you are, this pathetic fluid, and Allah transforms you into a full-fledged human being, and here you have the audacity to challenge your maker, your master. Right, so that's just a comment that Allah makes early on in the surah. But then He starts talking about things that serve us. وَالْأَنْعَامَ خَلَقَهَا لَكُمْ فِيهَا دِفْءٌ وَمَنَافِعُ مِنْهَا وَمِنْهَا تَأْكُلُونَ. And cattle, that we created all of them. This is actually the grammar of it. Allah could have said خَلَقَ الْأَنْعَامِ, but He said الْأَنْعَامَ خَلَقَهَا. In grammar they call this الْمَشْغُولُ عَنْهُ or الْإِنْشِغَالِ. What this means is the object of the verb is mentioned once as a noun and once again as a pronoun. And what this does is actually Allah, even though, I know I'm getting linguistic here, but that's okay, you'll get over it. It's the object of a verb is actually secondary. But there's a rhetorical way of keeping it the object, yet making it primary. As if Allah wants special attention on the cattle.

0: 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We created it for all of you, in which you get warmth and all kinds of benefits, and from it you also eat. وَلَكُمْ فِيهَا جَمَالٌ حِينَ تُرِيحُونَ وَحِينَ تَسْرَحُونَ. 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And these cattle and these animals, they carry your burdens. They carry your luggage and take you to places you could not have reached yourselves except by breaking yourselves, meaning breaking your backs. إِنَّ رَبَّكُمْ لَرَؤُوفٌ رَحِيمٌ وَالْخَيْلَ وَالْبِغَالَ وَالْحَمِيرَ لِتَرْكَبُوهَا. And you know, horses and mules and donkeys, so you can ride all of them. وَزِينَةً, and as a mark of beauty for you. وَيَخْلُقُ مَا لَا تَعْلَمُونَ. And he's also created things you don't even know yet. هُوَ الَّذِي أَنزَلَ مِنَ السَّمَاءِ مَاءً. So this was about animals that serve us, right? Now he says, he put the water from the sky in our service. لَكُم مِّنْهُ شَرَابٌ. From the water that he sends from the sky, there's drink for you. وَمِنْهُ شَجَرٌ. And from it is what trees begin to grow. 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He grows out of these, the water that he sent. He, by means of it, he grows crop for you, olives for you, palm trees for you, grapes for you, all kinds of fruits for you. Okay, so now the rain, the clouds have been put in our service. The animals have been put in our service. Then he says the seas have been put in our service. وَسَخَّرَ لَكُمُ اللَّيْلَ وَالنَّهَارِ. And musakhar is used actually for animals. Animals that have been domesticated are called animals that are musakhar. You subdue them. And Allah uses the word subduing for the ocean. And he says he subdued the, you know, actually first he mentions he subdued the night and the day and the sun and the sun and the moon and the stars, all of them subdued, all of them staying in a place so you can benefit from the seasons, the rising of the sun, the exact calendar. Time was made manageable. We're able to calculate our time, you know, throughout the year and in our entire existence because of the sun and the moon. From the Islamic perspective, the sun is our clock and the moon is our calendar, right? So, and that's the two devices you need for time management, right? You need a clock and a calendar, and he subdued both of them for you, put them in your service. You don't have to set them. Allah set the alarm for you for the sun and the moon, right? So he did that, and then he talks about how he did this with the ocean. وَهُوَ الَّذِي سَخَّرَ الْبَحْرَ. So he subdued the ocean for you. Then he talks about the earth. وَأَلْقَ فِي الْأَرْضِ رَوَاسِيَ أَنْ تَمِيدَ بِكُمْ. And he placed mountains on the earth lest they start slipping away from you. Mountains become stable. You can make pathways between them, build real estate around them, build entire towns. Have you ever seen entire cities and populations built on a mountain? Like you're landing in a city somewhere in like South America, or sometimes in some parts of Eastern Europe, you know, Albania, I've seen that, in Kosovo I saw a lot of that. There are parts of America where you see that, in California and other places. There are people that build entire cities on the mountain, and the roadways are built within the mountains. Had Allah made mountains unstable, had Allah made mountains something that shifts, what would have happened? It's not just that those towns would have been destroyed, the rock falling and the earthquake that would have been created would have destroyed everything in the valley too, all the way through, right? So Allah says he subdued the mountains for you, and you know. So and then he says, "Anharan wa subulan la'allahum tahtadun wa 'alamatin wa bin najmihum." And the stars, you start finding navigation through the stars, suggesting that he subdued the stars in your service. So that's one large theme. I've collected different ayat from different places in the surah that are kind of making the same point. Things have been put to your service. In a sense, as massive as the stars are, and as massive as the sun is, as massive as the moon is, and how much insignificant we are in comparison as the species on this earth, this planet, but those massive creations have been subjugated to my service according to Allah. They've been put in that place so they can serve me and benefit me. The earth, which is much more powerful than me, the earth can open up at any time. You know, think of what happened to Qarun, right? He had a mansion in a poor neighborhood, right? And what did Allah do? فَخَسَفْنَا بِهِ وَبِدَارِهِ الْأَرْضَ. Allah, like the earth, Allah says, we made him sink along with his home into the land. The earth just collapsed and it just went in. You might have seen some, because you know, you spend a lot of time, if you're from Leeds, watching YouTube videos late at night, and you see like, on a road, people are standing in traffic, and all of a sudden the road itself just caves in. It's in like a bottomless hole, and people just disappear into the hole, right? Imagine if the earth was like that. Imagine if the soil itself was like that, so unstable, right? So you have these things that Allah did in our service. That's one theme. Another theme, interestingly, has to do with secrecy and openness and its connection to arrogance. So you'll find in this surah, you'll see, وَاللَّهُ يَعْلَمُ مَا تُسِرُّونَ وَمَا تُعْلِنُونَ. Allah knows, Allah is the one who knows what you keep secret and what you make public. And because this is a Meccan surah, and it's again, one of the main targets of the Meccan surah are the elite of the Quraysh. One thing you should note about the elite of the Quraysh is they put on a lot of big shows. Remember we already talked about in previous parables how they threw big parties, right? And they were people of, you know, of Ramad, you know, Kathir al-Ramad, right? So they made a show out of, you know, giving generously when they slaughtered an animal. They gave some of the meat away when they won some big winnings in, you know, in a gambling game. Then they gave some of it away. So they made a big show out of that stuff, right? Of their generosity. It's kind of like nowadays when they have, you know, some billionaire writing a check to a hospital and they have a check the size of a dead human being, right? And then they're taking picture with the check. Right, because this is the check that they wrote us, right? It's not, you know, nobody's going to take that to the bank. I'm pretty sure nobody's carrying that over. And how are you going to fit that through the deposit window? I don't understand. How many times are you going to fold it? But the idea is it's a show. It's display, right? That they're doing that. Oh, they do a ribbon cutting thing, right? Because that's their show of generosity. But those same people, Quran exposed, they were so generous and giving and, you know, people are clapping, wow, they've given such a massive donation. And those same people in their personal lives, وَيَمْنَعُونَ الْمَاعُونَ يَدُعُوا الْيَتِيمِ. They push the orphan around. They don't even give small things. They're the same billionaires that are writing the big check that are underpaying their employees. They're the same people that on the one hand are being known for their generosity, and on the other, they are depleting entire villages of their natural resources and bankrupting entire countries by bribing corrupt governments to make their corporations bigger, but they write a big check. They cut a big donation, right? So this scam of what they are openly and what they are secretly, this is what the Quraysh were also in a sense. And so Allah says, Allah knows what you make public, Allah knows what you keep secret. Allah knows that you try to show this righteous side of you in public, and there's this, you know, disgusting, dirty, evil side of you in secret, and that's the one Allah exposes. Similarly, Allah says, لَا جَرَمَ أَنَّ اللَّهَ يَعْلَمُ مَا يُسِرُّونَ وَمَا يُعْلِنُونَ إِنَّهُ لَا يُحِبُّ الْمُسْتَكْبِرِينَ. Now he makes a direct connection. He says, it's absolutely the case that Allah knows what they keep secret, what they make public, and it is certainly Allah who does not love the arrogant. So now he's calling them, they think nobody will find out, and they think this is a way of aggrandizing their position. In fact, Allah is even saying the show of goodness they do in public is just a projection of their own ego. It's just arrogance. That's all it has no sincerity behind it, right? So the second theme, so the first theme was there's creation that is in service to humanity. And then the second theme is there are people that are so arrogant, they think that they make a show out of serving humanity in some way, but actually it's really them serving themselves. And Allah knows what they're really about in secret. So this idea of arrogance keeps coming up over and over. For example, Allah says in the same surah, فَلَبِئْسَ مَثْوَى الْمُتَكَبِّرِينَ. What a terrible end place there will be, a long-term stay there will be for those that are arrogant. May Allah not make us from them. In fact, Allah even mentions in the surah, there's an ayah connected to the ayah of sajda, of the angels who submit themselves before Allah. And one of the descriptions of the angels, who are so much higher in rank with Allah than, you know, these people, Allah says about them, وَهُمْ لَا يَسْتَكْبِرُونَ. And they're not the ones who show arrogance. They don't show arrogance. Now, it's also interesting, the first theme I mentioned to you was how things are serving us. And one of the things Allah mentioned was the animals that carry our luggage. That you wouldn't be able to carry it, and the animal is carrying it for you, right? You remember that. Now look at what Allah says about these people. لِيَحْمِلُوا أَوْزَارَهُمْ كَامِلَةً يَوْمَ الْقِيَامَةِ وَمِنْ أَوْزَارِ الَّذِينَ يُضِلُّونَهُمْ بِغَيْرِ عِلْمٍ أَلَا سَاءَ مَا يَزِرُونَ. Speaking of carrying burdens, these people, these evil elites, they're going to be carrying their own burdens on Judgment Day. And the burdens of those they misguided without even realizing it right now. What a terrible burden they're carrying. You see how he took the image of animals that serve you? By the way, who owned lots of animals and lots of luggage? It was the rich people. That was the rich of the society. They owned lots of animals and lots of luggage. And now Allah is making them, he's depicting them like the animal that's carrying luggage on Judgment Day. So he's flipping the image on its head. And that's one of the things that you probably already noticed as we've gone through these examples in the Quran. Allah will take an example, an image, that the Arab mind or the typical mind is expecting something, and he just creates something unexpected from it. he just reverses the thought about that imagery in his remarkable way. So that's the second theme. Another theme, because they had multiple gods and, you know, different religions and even corruptions, and all kinds of corruptions in the religions that they made up. Because if you don't follow the real true religion, then you make a religion that's based on your preferences and it serves your agenda, right? So the religion has to serve a larger agenda. Like a great contemporary or recent history example of that is what the Catholic Church was doing in bed with the Roman Empire, right? So the church was crafting the religious sermon and crafting the message for the public to support the empire. And the empire, in turn, was supporting the church. So they were getting political security and backing from the empire, and the church was providing them funding and was providing them, you know, this safe haven and security. It was almost to be a good Christian was to pray for your king, right? So there was this dirty, unholy marriage between the two, right? They called it a holy trinity, but between the elites and the rulers and the religious class, there was the unholy trinity, right, that existed in the Christian empire. And actually, a version of that made its way into Islamic civilization too. But that's a story for another day. That model actually made its way into the Muslim world. In some places in the Muslim world, it still exists. That you'll have corrupt politicians that have a lot of corrupt religious leadership in their pocket, and they work very closely with the corrupt wealthy class. And these three are this unholy trinity that exists in many, many societies, right? So that's another conversation for another day. But anyway, now, coming back to this. They said, okay, so they have all these false religions. Allah describes how they will not come to the right religion, it seems, until, listen to this, هَلْ يَنْظُرُونَ إِلَّا أَن تَأْتِيَهُمُ الْمَلَائِكَةَ أَوْ يَأْتِيَ أَمْرُ رَبِّكَ كَذَلِكَ فَعَلَ الَّذِينَ مِنْ قَبْلِهِمْ وَمَا ظَلَمَهُمُ اللَّهِ وَلَكِنْ كَانُوا أَنفُسَهُمْ يَظْلِمُونَ This is a very important concept to understand today's parable. Allah says, are they waiting until the angels show up? Meaning judgment day begins? Because that's when the angels are going to show up. Are they waiting until Allah's decision finally comes? Because people like them used to do the same thing before. But Allah says, Allah did not wrong them, they're wronging themselves. You know what Allah is saying here? Allah is saying they act this way and they feel like unless Allah forces them to obey, because judgment day, you don't get to disobey, right? So until that happens, we don't have to obey because there's no forcing us. In fact, that attitude is even further elaborated by them when they say, وَقَالَ الَّذِينَ أَشْرَكُوا لَوْ شَاءَ اللَّهُ مَا عَبَدْنَا مِن دُونِهِ مِن شَيْءٍ نَحْنُ وَلَا أَبَاؤُنَا وَلَا حَرَّمْنَا مِن دُونِهِ مِن شَيْءٍ The people of shirk said, openly said, if Allah wanted us to worship only Allah, He wouldn't have allowed us to do any shirk. He would have cut our hands off. He would have cut our tongues off. He would have cursed us. He would have destroyed us. He would have killed us. If this God was so powerful, the moment we disobeyed that God and worshipped false gods, He would have stopped us from doing it. But we made up our own religion and He seems to have no problem with it. The fact that we have this freedom that we can make up whatever religion we want, that is itself proof that that God has no problem with it or has no power to stop us. And this is them undermining the very fundamental premise of why we're on this earth. Allah gave human beings freedom. Allah did not force you to pray. Allah didn't force you to stay away from haram. Allah didn't force you to accept a prophet. Allah didn't force you to accept Islam. Allah, لا إكراه في الدين. None of this is forced on you. All of this has to be entirely your decision. And the fact that they have the freedom to make that decision, now they're saying, well, it's this freedom, that's why we're this way. And this is, it's interesting because their religious narrative, some young lady came to me during the course of this month. She told me she has a lot of friends that are leaving Islam. And I was like, so tell me what's their common, like why are they leaving Islam? And they said it's because they keep saying it's a religion of fear. I was like, what book are they reading? Religion of fear, really? This religion? Unless you know some people that just, they have that fear issue and then they presented all of Islam as a religion of fear. This is a religion of thought. This is a religion of exploration. This is a religion of contemplation. This is a religion of gratitude. And yes, among other things, it's also a religion that has fear in it. But fear in some capacity is healthy. And if you want no fear in your life, you want no fear, that means you don't want any consequences. That's another kind of extreme. But to reduce the religion to a religion of fear, that must mean they already have a preconceived bias. I said, look, because he was a young girl, she was must have been college age, maybe 19, 20 years old. I said, beta, listen, a lot of the kids your age, they probably got nagged a lot by their mom, or got yelled a lot by their dad, and their dad said, you're going to burn in hell, you know, something. And now they're mad at their dad, and they're scared of their dad, and they made Islam the religion of fear. No, you have dad issues or mom issues, not Islam issues. You'd like to pretend those are Islam issues, but that's just you and your mama. That's not Islam. So, you know, kind of work that out. Because you're not going to go in front of Allah and say, Ya Allah, I know it's Judgment Day, it's pretty scary right now, but that's exactly my point. It's my mom, she triggered me. Good luck with that one. Anyway, so the point I'm making is Allah has given human beings freedom to operate. And now this seems like two contradictory things. Allah is in complete control over all things. Allah is the master of all things. Nothing happens without the permission of Allah. And yet, Allah gave human beings complete freedom to operate in this world. In fact, if we didn't have complete freedom to operate in this world, the angels would have had no problem when Allah said, I'm putting a Khalifa on the earth. The only problem they had is, why? Why are you giving this creature the freedom to be left behind, Khalifa, to be left behind, to operate according to their own devices, to figure things out for themselves? They're going to kill each other. This is a bad idea. And Allah says, I know something you don't know. So the idea that somehow, well, we're not behaving because we have too much freedom, or there, if this God was true, He would have forced our hand to obey, that's just not Allah. Allah has given humanity freedom. Whoever wants to accept, they can accept. Whoever wants to walk away, they can walk away. Allah is in no need of you. It's an open invitation, but it's not a forced invitation. And even the Prophet ﷺ, when he would get too worried that people are not listening, Allah would say to him, listen, you're not in charge of them. You're not in control over them. لَسْتَ عَلَيْهِمْ بِمُسَيْطِرِ إِنَّمَا أَنْتَ مُذَكِّرِ You're just there to remind. You're not in control. لَعَلَّكَ بَاخِعٌ نَفْسَكَ عَلَىٰ أَثَارِهِمْ Maybe you're going to kill yourself with grief. Don't worry about it. لَا تَحْزَنْ عَلَيْهِمْ Stop worrying about them so much. Don't worry about it. It's okay. كَلَّا إِنَّهَا تَذْكِرَ فَمَنْ شَاءَ ذَكَرَ It's a reminder, whoever wants they can remember. It's their choice. Over and over again in the Qur'an, it's people's choice. Don't force it. So what fear? Fear of thinking? Is that the fear? Because, you know, that's really one of the fears that Allah points out in the Qur'an. You're afraid of actually using your intellect, because then you have to face a reality. You know, anyway, so that's one interesting thing that they bring to account, that Allah does not punish us for our disobedience, therefore we're doing it. Allah says in response, in the same surah, He says, إِنَّمَا قَوْلُنَا لِشَيْءٍ إِذَا أَرَدْنَاهُ أَن نَقُولَ لَهُ كُنْ فَيَكُونَ Whenever we decide to do something, all we have to say is to be and it is. If we want to destroy you, we can just say kun and you'll be destroyed. Right? Then Allah spells it out, أَفَأَمِنَ الَّذِينَ مَكَرُوا السَّيِّئَاتِ أَن يَخْصِفَ اللَّهُ بِهِمُ الْأَرْضِ Are they feeling safe that the earth will not swallow them up like Qarun? Are they feeling safe from that reality? Oh, they think Allah won't do it? Allah can't do it? They're just feeling secure from it? أَوْ يَأْتِيَهُمُ الْعَذَابُ مِنْ حَيْثُ لَا يَشْعُرُونَ Or punishment will come from where they can't even imagine? أَوْ يَأْخُذَهُمْ فِي تَقَلُّبِهِمْ فَمَا هُمْ 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they're doing, there wouldn't be a beast alive on the planet. That's what Allah says. Meaning Allah is saying, that's not what Allah does. Allah is not punishing humanity for the sins that they're doing. On a side note, even though that's not my subject today, it's important for especially South Asian Muslims. I don't know why Desi Muslims, we come up with the weirdest stuff, man. And then we spread it in the millions, in the tens of millions. You know, Ustad, I lost my job. Why is Allah punishing me? Your brain is punishing you. Allah is not punishing you. Allah has given us in this life, Allah has made it very clear, good things that happen to you in this life are you being tested, and bad things that happen to you in this life is also you being what? Tested. This is not a life of you being punished. This is a life of you being tested. If you're interested in a life where you're being punished in this world, then you're interested in the Christian doctrine. This is the other religion. This is Islam. In Islam, you're not being punished in this world, you're being tested in this world, with good and with bad. That's all it amounts to. And to see how will you react, how will you respond to this difficulty. That's all. That's all it is. So this constant, because you know what happens? Somebody has a miscarriage. Allah protect our families from that kind of a difficulty. But somebody's tested, somebody's family's tested with a miscarriage, and somebody in the in-laws side, or their cruel mother, or a sister-in-law, or somebody's making, or even a cruel husband is making comments, oh, Allah is punishing you because you're not a good wife, or Allah is punishing you because you weren't a good daughter, or Allah is punishing you because you talk back to your in-laws, or Allah is punishing you. And this lady's like, I lost, Allah punished me, Allah took the life of my baby because I have a big mouth. What? Is that Hinduism? Is it, what is Buddhism? Where did you get this from? Because it's not Islam. I don't know what that is. But millions of people doing this stuff in households that say La ilaha illallah. In households that say that. So Allah is saying, had Allah started punishing people for their sins, no creation would be left alive. You know? That's the response from Allah. So let's internalize that a little bit.
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7: Muhammad Ad-Dari related the following. Among us, there was a rather slow and heedless man. He left the city of Dar, taking with him 10 donkeys. He mounted one of them and then counted 9 donkeys in his flock. He descended and then counted 10. He did this a number of times and then said, "For me to walk and gain a profit of 1 donkey is better than for me to ride and lose 1 donkey. He continued to walk and almost died from weakness until finally he reached his village.
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12: This is the national and international news today, Monday, 20th of July, for Inspire FM, read by Shahin Mirza. Trump says US strikes hit Iran in honor of American soldiers killed. Andy Burnham to become UK's 7th Prime Minister in a decade. Ryanair profits drop as Iran war puts off passengers and lifts fuel costs. Thousands of youth-led cockroach protesters march towards India's parliament. Spain beat Argentina to win World Cup. Fire crews battle blaze on Arthur's Seat in Edinburgh. Thames Water lenders preparing legal challenge in event of Burnham nationalisation. And that concludes today's news roundup. Next, the Urdu news with Mukarram Abbas.
13: Inspire FM ki Urdu news ke saath, main hoon Mukarram Abbas. 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
14: 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We are now going to play for you the Daily Iman Booster, a series of short reminders to boost the heart and soul.

0: So what does Allah subhanahu wa ta'ala say about the blessings that He's provided to us and how we respond with those blessings? Allah says in Surah Al-Insan, إِنَّا هَدَيْنَاهُ السَّبِيلِ إِمَّا شَاكِرًا وَإِمَّا كَفُورًا, that we have guided him to the path. We've made it very clear for him. So Allah subhanahu wa ta'ala is saying guidance comes from him. He's done his part subhanahu wa ta'ala. You can't say that Allah has not done enough for you. We've made it very clear for him. Imma shakiran wa imma kafura. Now he decides, man in turn decides whether to be grateful or whether to be kafura, which is to be intensely ungrateful. The way that shaitan is actually described is kafura. So to be not just kafira, but to be intensely ungrateful, because there's no limit to the ingratitude that we are capable of showing to Allah subhanahu wa ta'ala. But there is a limit to the gratitude that we are capable of showing to Allah subhanahu wa ta'ala, because we will never be able to fully thank Allah subhanahu wa ta'ala. So kafura is used in the intense form, whereas shakir is not. Okay, it's not shakura and kafura, it's shakiran or kafura, right? So he chooses whether to be grateful or ungrateful. Now here's the thing, shaitan has a goal with his da'wah. When shaitan calls people away from Allah subhanahu wa ta'ala, in essence, he wants to make you a shaitan yourself. And we already established this before, that there are shayateen jinn and shayateen ins, that there are shayateen from amongst the jinn and shayateen from amongst the human beings. So shaitan wants to make you so bad that not only have you corrupted yourself, but his goal is that you will become a corrupter like him. But when shaitan mentions all of these things that he does to a human being, all of the things that he throws at you, all of the ways that he tries to disconnect you from Allah subhanahu wa ta'ala, at the end of it all, he says, وَلَا تَجِدُ أَكْثَرَهُمْ شَاكِرِينَ, that you will find that the majority of them will be ungrateful people, right? So shaitan's goal is to make you ungrateful. Why? Because if you're ungrateful, you don't feel compelled to worship Allah anymore. You don't thank Allah subhanahu wa ta'ala for the blessings He's bestowed upon you. In fact, you're always complaining about the lack of perceived blessings, right? That you don't have in your life. So you're no longer saying alhamdulillah for what you do have in life. Just like shaitan did not thank Allah for his position. Instead, shaitan was looking at Adam alayhi salam and saying, why don't I have what he has, right? So if shaitan can disconnect us from that sense of shukr, we no longer feel compelled to worship Allah subhanahu wa ta'ala. The amazing thing is that Allah subhanahu wa ta'ala, He confirmed what shaitan said. He said, وَقَلِيلٌ مِنْ عِبَادِيَ الشَّكُورِ, that few of my servants are actually going to be grateful people. You know, that shaitan is right when he says that you will find that the majority of them will not be grateful people. Allah subhanahu wa ta'ala is saying, you know what, you're right. But the thing is, does Allah subhanahu wa ta'ala need the majority of His servants to be grateful? Is Allah subhanahu wa ta'ala affected by the disbelief or the disobedience of any human being or of a large group of human beings collectively or any of His creation? Absolutely not. But there's a beautiful incident, a beautiful narration I want to share with you, which is actually based on this ayah. And it's narrated by Ibrahim At-Taymi rahimahullah ta'ala. He says that Umar ibn al-Khattab radiallahu anhu, he heard a man making a dua. And this man was a simple man, and he was saying, Allahumma ja'alni min al-qaleel. Allahumma ja'alni min al-qaleel. Oh Allah, make me from the little. Okay, make me from the few. So Umar radiallahu anhu, you know, this is a man that loves the sunnah of the Prophet sallallahu alayhi wa sallam. And when he hears something like that, he wonders, is it a sunnah that he missed? Or is it an innovation in the religion? Because if it's a sunnah that he missed, he wants to learn it. And if it's an innovation, he wants to stop it. So he hears this man constantly saying, oh Allah, make me amongst the few. So he came to him and he said, you know, why are you making this dua? What is it that you're saying? So he said, I heard Allah subhanahu wa ta'ala say, وَقَلِيلٌ مِنْ عِبَادِيَ الشَّكُورِ, that very few of my servants are grateful. Okay, qaleel. So I asked Allah subhanahu wa ta'ala to make me amongst them. So I started to say, oh Allah, make me amongst the qaleel, make me amongst the few. And Umar radiallahu ta'ala anhu, he said, subhanallah, everyone has more knowledge than Umar. So he said, I'm the most ignorant man amongst you all, because I missed that. Where, you know, when that man said, Allahumma ja'alni min al-qaleel. And truly what we see in the Quran, Allah subhanahu wa ta'ala constantly uses this word and invokes this concept that it's not about the majority being good. It's about how committed that minority is, right? Because when he talks about the prophets before, وَمَا أَمِنَ مَعُهُ إِلَّا قَلِيلٌ, that very few believed in him, or they did not believe in him, except for a few. Or when Allah subhanahu wa ta'ala says, كَمْ مِنْ فِئَةٍ قَلِيلَةٍ غَلَبَتْ فِئَةً كَثِيرَةً بِإِذْنِ اللَّهِ. How many times have you seen in history that a very small group of people were able to overcome a very large group of people by the permission of Allah subhanahu wa ta'ala? So this invoking of qalil is frequent in the Quran. It's the few. So it doesn't matter how many followers Iblis is going to accumulate at the end of the day. It's about that small group of people constantly invoking Allah subhanahu wa ta'ala and constantly showing gratitude to Allah subhanahu wa ta'ala. And Allah subhanahu wa ta'ala will not allow the day of judgment to be established on any group of people like that. Until no one even says the name of Allah anymore, this world will continue to exist so long as that qaleel still exists. Otherwise, there is no reason for the world to exist.
1: Assalamu alaikum wa rahmatullahi wa barakatuh. I hope you enjoyed and benefited from this video. If you did, then please do share it. And if you'd like to follow the rest of the series, then please do click on the top box. And if you'd like to see all of the other episodes and the other videos we have to offer, then please click on the box under that. And don't forget to subscribe to the channel for more amazing content.
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0: So I remember one of my Sunday school students asking me a really interesting question that made me research this topic in great detail. You know, we were talking about this idea of Shaitan saying that the children of Adam, most of them will be ungrateful people. And he asked me his question. He said, how did Shaitan even know that, right? Because there was no sample size of human beings at the time. Adam alayhi salam had no descendants at the time. Shaitan hadn't dealt with human beings before. How did Shaitan know? Does Shaitan know the future? No, he doesn't know the future. So how is he able to tell that this creation would be an ungrateful creation? And subhanAllah, you know, when I went to the old books and studied what the scholars said about it, I was surprised to find that they actually asked this very same question. How would Shaitan have known that the children of Adam would be ungrateful? And there are a few different conclusions that were derived. One of them is that if you remember when Shaitan first saw Adam alayhi salam, Shaitan went into the body of Adam alayhi salam and he says that هذا خلق لا يتملك, that this creation is not fit to lead. He's not fit to be in power, right? Imam Muslim rahimahullah ta'ala, he places this hadith under a chapter and he titles that chapter Bab خُلِقَ الْإِنسَانَ خَلْقًا لَا يَتَمَالِكَ, that human beings were created in a way that they are not fit to lead. And in that chapter, the first narration he places is that narration of Shaitan, but the wording of the Prophet sallallahu alaihi wasallam describing when Shaitan went to the body of Adam alayhi salam is that Adam alayhi salam, as he was standing there with no soul at that point and Shaitan was entering him, the Prophet sallallahu alaihi wasallam says, عَلِمَ أَنَّهُ خُلِقَ خَلْقًا لَا يَتَمَالِكَ, that Shaitan knew when he saw Adam alayhi salam, the way that he was created, that he is not fit to be in power, that he is not fit to control. Now, what makes this really interesting, at Imam An-Nawi rahimahullah, he said that لا يتمالك here, you know, that he is not fit to be in control or that he cannot be in control, doesn't actually just mean being in control of people or being in control of the earth, that he's not fit to be khalifa fil ard, right? That he's not fit to be in control of the earth. But what it also means is لا يملك نفسه, that he's not in a position where he can fully control himself. And that's part of what Shaitan was implying, that as Shaitan saw Adam alayhi salam and realized that his creation is similar to the creation of the jinn, that he's not an angel, and he knows what happened to the jinn and how ungrateful they became and what they did to the earth when Allah subhanahu wa ta'ala gave it to them, that Shaitan was able to derive this conclusion that this is going to be a similar situation where this man, this creation, will not be able to control himself or control others, and he will be subject to his desires, and he will become ungrateful, and so on and so forth. Now, Ibn Kathir rahimahullah ta'ala, the author of Al-Bidayah wa Nihaya, he says that when Iblis said that, he didn't say this out of yaqeen, he didn't say this out of certainty, he wasn't sure, but instead he said it out of dhan, he said it out of an assumption, out of a suspicion, based upon what he knew from the jinn and the way that they did, the way that they controlled the earth and what they did with the blessings that Allah subhanahu wa ta'ala gave to them. Now, how do we know that that's true? Allah subhanahu wa ta'ala actually confirmed that it wasn't Shaitan's certainty, but it was his dhan. When Allah subhanahu wa ta'ala says, وَلَقَدْ صَدَّقَ عَلَيْهِمْ إِبْلِيسُ ظَنَّهُ, that verily they made Iblis correct, or they made Iblis out to be right in regards to his suspicion. فَاتَّبَعُوهُ إِلَّا فَرِيقًا مِنَ الْمُؤْمِنِينَ, and so they followed him except for a small group of believers. In essence, Allah subhanahu wa ta'ala is saying Iblis had a feeling, he had a suspicion, he had su'adhan in the creation, right? A bad suspicion about them that they were going to be this way, and they turned out to be as he suspected. فَاتَّبَعُوهُ, and all of them followed him except for a small group of believers. Now, why is this significant? We talked about the originating of envy and pride and so on and so forth from Shaitan, from Iblis. One of the things that the scholars derive from this is that the disease of su'adhan, assuming evil of people, also comes from Shaitan. It's also one of the original crimes of mankind. It's one of the original crimes of creation, is to assume evil in someone else. And they say if you compare Shaitan to Adam alayhi salam, Shaitan had su'adhan in Adam, right? So Shaitan assumed evil in Adam, okay? Adam alayhi salam assumed what of Shaitan? He assumed that he was a good creation, that he was giving him sincere advice, that there was nothing wrong with him, right? So subhanAllah, literally when you show su'a dhan, and Allah subhanahu wa ta'ala says su'a dhan, which is evil suspicion, thinking bad about people, leads you to all kinds of other diseases like backbiting and spying and so on and so forth, and slander. Allah subhanahu wa ta'ala is showing us that when you have that disease, when you have that trait, you are like shaitan, whereas when you have husn al-dhan, when you think well of people, you are like Adam alayhi salam. Now obviously, it led Adam alayhi salam to a very dangerous situation, a very dangerous scenario, and shaitan turned out to be right, but there's something very important there as well, that just because your su'a dhan might turn out to be right later on, meaning just because you assume that someone's evil, like I think this mechanic is corrupt, right? And he turns out to be corrupt, doesn't minimize the crime of su'a dhan that you had. It doesn't make it acceptable for you to assume evil in people. If you want to be careful, if you want to be cautious, which you should be with people, and you should be smart and try not to be naive, that's one thing. But when you assume evil in people, even if your evil assumption of people is confirmed, it still makes it a major sin in the sight of Allah subhanahu wa ta'ala. It's still satanic. And let's be real about it. You know, one of my teachers, he said this, and I really appreciated that. He said that if someone is a pessimist, then most of the time, they're going to be proved right. Right? If they always say that this is going to happen and this is going to fall apart and this person is going to turn out to be corrupt and so on and so forth, it's very easy to do that because people will turn around, you know, 5 months later, 5 years later and say he was right. Because most of the time he will be right because corruption prevails amongst us and so on and so forth. But that's not what the Prophet ﷺ was and that's not what he taught. The optimist will get burned at times, but at least inshallah ta'ala, he won't be burned in the akhirah. He'd be burned in this world at times. He'd be taken advantage of in this world, but hopefully not in the hereafter, because Allah subhanahu wa ta'ala commanded us to think well of people. Shaitan thought evil of Allah, right? Because he said Allah subhanahu wa ta'ala put him down. Shaitan thought evil of Adam alayhi salam. Shaitan thought evil of the angels. Right? I mean, if you think about it, he's a very paranoid creature. And you can think about people that are like that. Everyone is out to get them. That's exactly how Iblis was. Everybody was against him. Everyone was evil. Everyone, you know, was trying to take away what was truly his and what really belonged to him. And that attitude is satanic, even if it's proven right in the future. Assalamu alaikum wa rahmatullahi wa barakatuh. I hope you enjoyed and benefited from this video. If you did, then please do share it. And if you'd like to follow the rest of the series, then please do click on the top box. And if you'd like to see all of the other episodes and the other videos we have to offer, then please click on the box under that. And don't forget to subscribe to the channel for more amazing content.
1: 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Alhamdulillah, because it's a simple thing, when you put Allah subhanahu wa ta'ala first, you can never come second, right? And when you're inspired, that means you're in spirit. And when you're in spirit, you're closest to Allah subhanahu wa ta'ala. And the only way that you're closest to Allah subhanahu wa ta'ala, by keeping your five daily prayers. Alhamdulillah.

0: So once a person is brought to ingratitude, the way Shaytan was brought to ingratitude, or the way Shaytan became ungrateful, there are certain characteristics, there are certain things that those people start to exhibit, the way that Shaytan exhibited. So for example, we find a tabdhir. Allah subhanahu wa ta'ala mentions a sense of extravagance. And if you realize, ungrateful people, one of the trends of ungrateful people, or one of the dominating traits of ungrateful people, is that they're wasteful, right? They're excessive. They don't really care much for the small things in life, or for being careful with the blessings that have already been given to them. You know, if you go to a Ramadan iftar in a developed country, and most of our masajid, right, you find people will take a few bites of food and they have no issue whatsoever throwing away those plates. And that's a trait of ingratitude, okay? That's a trait of ingratitude. You're not recognizing the blessing of that food, okay? So Allah subhanahu wa ta'ala says in the Quran, إِنَّ الْمُبَذِّرِينَ كَانُوا إِخْوَانَ الشَّيَاطِينَ, that people that are excessive in their wastefulness are the brothers of Shaytan, are the family members of Shaytan. Now, I know you've probably listened to other explanations of this, but pay very close attention, inshallah ta'ala, to the distinction that Allah subhanahu wa ta'ala is giving to these people, okay? This title in particular. Now, the Prophet sallallahu alaihi wasallam, he condemned wastefulness in everything. And again, ingratitude leads to wastefulness, okay? He condemned it in regards to the way that we dress ourselves. He condemned it and that doesn't mean that he didn't dress nice, because even the Prophet sallallahu alaihi wasallam would like to dress nice. And Allah subhanahu wa ta'ala tells us, خُذُوا زِينَتَكُمْ عِنْدَ كُلِّ مَسْجِدٍ, take your good clothes to the masjid, you know, your good appearance. It doesn't mean that it's not okay to spend on cologne and perfume and so on and so forth. But the Prophet sallallahu alaihi wasallam, he condemned wastefulness in regards to our accessories and to our clothes and to those types of things. He condemned wastefulness and he condemned being excessive with our food. Okay, we are a people, as the Prophet sallallahu alaihi wasallam taught us, that don't eat until we're hungry, and when we eat, we don't fill our stomachs. So the Prophet sallallahu alaihi wasallam condemned a shabar, a person filling his stomach all the way, eating to his fill. Aisha radiallahu anha, she says that the first bid'ah in Islam, awwalu bid'ah hadathat fil Islam ba'da mawti Rasulillahi sallallahu alaihi wasallam, the first innovation in Islam after the death of the Prophet sallallahu alaihi wasallam was a shabar, was people eating to their fill. She said the Sahaba never used to eat to their fill, but now people eat to their fill. That's not something that we see from the Prophet ﷺ. So he condemned that type of wastefulness. He even condemned wastefulness, sallallahu alaihi wasallam, in regards to matters of worship, ibadah. So he said, when you do wudu, when you wash yourself for prayer, when you do your ablution, he said, sallallahu alaihi wasallam, do not use more water than you need. And he said, even if you have a flowing river in front of you, you still should not be excessive with the water that you use for your wudu. SubhanAllah, I was just in Hajj, and in Hajj, we're forced to, in certain places, make wudu with a water bottle. And you'd be surprised that sometimes with one water bottle, two people could actually make wudu. If you're paying attention, two people could actually make wudu. But we run the sink at full, we'll take a break, we'll take a phone call and still leave the sink running. That's excessiveness. That's ingratitude to Allah subhanahu wa ta'ala for the blessing of water that's been given to you. So if that's in regards to worship, then what about other things? So Allah mentions different categories of wastefulness and excessiveness in the Quran. Allah subhanahu wa ta'ala talks about al-israf. And I want you to pay very close attention to this, because Allah mentions israf in verb form and in noun form, al-musrifin. Allah subhanahu wa ta'ala talks about this level of wastefulness. Now, al-israf is wastefulness in things that are halal for us in their nature, but we are extravagant with those things. The definition from one of the great tabi'een, يَحِلُّ لَنَا فِعْلُ وَلَكِن نُصْرِفُ فِي فِعْلِهِ, يَحِلُّ لَنَا فِعْلُ وَلَكِن نُصْرِفُ فِي فِعْلِهِ, which means that doing that action or whatever it is that's in front of us, that's halal in and of itself, okay? But we become extravagant within that action. What's the evidence for that? Allah subhanahu wa ta'ala says, وَكُلُوا وَاشْرَبُوا وَلَا تُسْرِفُوا, eat and drink, but do not be extravagant. Eating and drinking is halal, right? Doing wudu is halal. Okay, it's necessary, it's required, it's part of our ibadah and so on and so forth. But don't do israf. Don't be extravagant with those things. Don't be wasteful with those types of things. Now there is another level of extravagance, okay? And that's beyond al-israf, and that's at-tabdhir. And at-tabdhir is when the action itself is haram and fasad anyway. And that's what the majority of the companions and the tabi'een held, that that's the meaning of tabdhir. That its performance is haram in and of itself. So you're spending on something haram excessively, okay, with extravagance. And so Allah subhanahu wa ta'ala says, إِنَّ الْمُبَذِّرِينَ كَانُوا إِخْوَانَ الشَّيَاطِينَ, that those who are constantly, okay, because mubadhirin means someone constantly in a state of tabdhir, those who are constantly spending on haram and being extravagant and spending on haram are the brothers of the shaitan. Now, what is the meaning of brother or sister in this context? There are three different effects in the Arabic language that the scholars mention. One of them is al-mulazim ghayr al-mufariq, which means that he constantly is with that person. He never leaves that person, okay? So that person never leaves the shaitan. That's one way of looking at it. And that's what the majority of scholars said this means, okay? Because in the Arabic language, the way that the Arabs speak, if someone travels a lot, they say akhu safar, okay? The brother of travel. If someone is constantly seen in a classroom, they say akhu al-ilm, that this is the brother of knowledge. Maryam alayhi salam was referred to in a condescending manner, ya ukhta Harun. They were mocking her. They said, oh, sister of Harun, okay? Because she resembles Harun alayhi salam in her worship. Or, you know, they were saying that you claim to be like Harun, someone that worships Allah subhanahu wa ta'ala, but you've fallen like Harun. So that's the second definition then, is a shabah, which is resemblance, that you resemble, okay, someone to a point that you're called the brother or the sister of that person. And this is also true, because you are resembling shaitan in this regard, because the blessings that have been given to shaitan, he uses them against Allah subhanahu wa ta'ala, right? He uses them to guide people away, to lead people astray and take them away from Allah subhanahu wa ta'ala. And the third one is an-nafa', which is to benefit, okay? To benefit one another, all right? And how do you benefit shaitan when you spend on haram? You keep, you know, from a marketing perspective and from a business perspective, you keep that haram going, all right? You are fueling that haram, all right? So that's one way. You're also giving shaitan confidence. So when you spend on haram, you're helping that industry flourish, okay? So if you're buying drugs, you're helping that drug industry, of course, haram drugs, and let's not get into that right now, but you're helping that industry flourish. If you're consuming pornography, you're helping the pornography industry flourish. So you're actually supporting the shaitan. You're actually a wali of shaitan in that regard. And, you know, at the same time, you're giving shaitan a level of confidence and strength, all right? Because you're showing him that he can indeed lead people astray and that you will do the work that he's doing for him, okay? So you're also benefiting the shaitan. So subhanAllah, all of the three different meanings of brotherhood that are mentioned in the Arabic language with akh apply to this ayah, إِنَّ الْمُبَذِّرِينَ كَانُوا إِخْوَانَ الشَّيَاطِينَ. The one who spends extravagantly upon haram is like a brother or a sister to shaitan. We ask Allah subhanahu wa ta'ala to protect us from being from the followers of shaitan, or to protect us from being from the family of shaitan. We ask Allah subhanahu wa ta'ala instead to make us from al-qaleel, to make us from the few.
1: Assalamu alaikum wa rahmatullahi wa barakatuh. I hope you enjoyed and benefited from this video. 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And if you'd like to see all of the other episodes and the other videos we have to offer, then please click on the box under that. 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
7: Bismillah ar-Rahman ar-Rahim. On the authority of Abu Muhammad al-Hassan, the son of Ali ibn Abi Talib, the grandson of the Messenger of Allah, may the blessings and peace of Allah be upon him, and the one much beloved of him, may Allah be pleased with them both, who said, I memorize from the Messenger of Allah, may the blessings and peace of Allah be upon him, leave that which makes you doubt for that which does not make you doubt. It was related by Al-Tirmidhi and An-Nusai, Tirmidhi saying that it was a good and sound hadith.
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1: 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We are now going to play for you the Daily Iman Booster, a series of short reminders to

لكم عدو فاتخذوه عدوا. That verily Shaytan is an enemy to you, so take him as an enemy. And many of the scholars, they comment on that. You know, Allah subhanahu wa ta'ala emphasizing take him as an enemy is that a lot of people don't realize that Shaytan is their enemy. You know, we don't take it very seriously because he's not an enemy that's manifest to us. He's not someone that we can see. And so we just, you know, tend not to fight against him. We tend not to take our precautions with the Shaytan because we don't really believe he exists at times. And Allah subhanahu wa ta'ala is saying, إِنَّ الشَّيْطَانَ لَكُمْ عَدُوٌ. Verily, Shaytan is to you an enemy, okay? To each and every single one of you, all right? فَاتَّخِذُوهُ عَدُوًا. Even when you don't realize that he's at war with you, he's still at war with you, all right? So he doesn't wait for you to become aware of that, to fight against you, all right? He's not an ethical enemy, all right? He's going to attack you, especially when you're heedless. In fact, he feasts on your heedlessness. And Allah subhanahu wa ta'ala says about him, إِنَّمَا يَدْعُ حِزْبَهُ لِيَكُونُ مِنْ أَصْحَابِ السَّعِيرِ. That verily he calls his people to be amongst those who are burned in torment. And Allah subhanahu wa ta'ala is pointing out to us many different things here with this reckless creation now. He says, إِنَّمَا يَدْعُ. That verily the only goal that he has, the only thing that Shaytan has to live for now, is to take people to hell, right? And that's a really powerful expression. Why? Because Allah is telling us that this enemy of yours, he has no other incentive in life. He can't get back to Jannah. He is rajim. He's completely expelled from Jannah. So there's no entering into paradise. He doesn't have that incentive. There is no lessening of the punishment. So whether he manages to lead 300 people astray or 3 billion people astray, it's the same thing, all right? It's not going to lessen or increase his punishment in any way. And, you know, they always say that the most dangerous person in the world is someone who has nothing to live for. Shaytan has nothing to fuel him except for leading you to the fire just as he's going to the fire. And in essence, he wants to make sure that he takes as many people down with him. He wants to make sure that he's not lonely in his misery because he knows that he's going to be miserable. He knows that he's stuck in that situation. And this is a very dangerous situation for anyone to be in. And that's a very dangerous enemy to have. Someone who has no limits, has no fear, and has no other incentive except to harm you. And Rasulullah Sallallahu Alaihi Wasallam says, إِنَّ الشَّيْطَانَ قَعْدَ لِيَبْنِ آدَمَ بِأَتْرُقِهِ. That verily the shaytan is, you know, he has placed an obstacle, or he is, you know, sitting in every single path of the son of Adam, meaning he has, you know, made it a point to be in your face when you wake up, when you're sleeping, the first thing when you walk out of your house, the first thing when you enter into your house, when you sit down to eat, when you think, when you're thinking about going to sleep, when you're trying to wake up. Shaytan is sitting there and he is working against you at all times. He doesn't take a break. He's a 24-hour enemy. And subhanAllah, the only way that you can disarm him when you go to sleep, for example, from not tying knots on your head, is by remembering Allah subhanahu wa ta'ala. Otherwise, he's going to spend the night working on you, you know, tying those knots on your head. You cannot disarm him except with the dhikr of Allah subhanahu wa ta'ala. He is constant against you, and he is constantly working to lead you astray. And all he needs for you, as the Prophet ﷺ told us, is for you to just bite on one of those things that he throws your way, right? He's just constantly throwing out this bait and waiting for you to bite, to take you away from the path of Allah subhanahu wa ta'ala, which is why the Prophet ﷺ, when he drew Sirat al-Mustaqim, when he made this analogy and he drew the straight path, he said that there are all of these doors on the side of that path, and there's a curtain on those doors. Allah subhanahu wa ta'ala has protected you from it. But there's a shaitan that is on top of each one of those doors saying, come this way, come this way, come this way. And there's a caller on top of that shaitan saying, don't come this way, stay on the straight path. All the shaitan wants you to do is to walk into just one of those doors so that he can lead you to your torment, so that he can lead you away from Allah subhanahu wa ta'ala. So Al-Hafiz ibn Kathir rahimahullah ta'ala, the author of this beautiful work, he says very powerfully, he says, As-sa'idu man khalafahu, وَالشَّقِيُّ مَنَ اتَّبَعَ السَّعِيدُ مَنْ خَالَفَهُ وَالشَّقِيُّ مَنَ اتَّبَعَ. He says that a person who is sa'id, who is happy, right, is the one who does not listen to him, the one who disobeys the shaytan. وَالشَّقِيُّ, and the deprived person, is the one who follows him.
Now, why is that such a powerful statement? Because if you go back to the hadith where the Prophet ﷺ mentions the angel coming to the womb and the angel writing down certain things that have been

0: decreed by Allah subhanahu wa ta'ala, one of the things that the angel writes down is whether he is sa'id or shaqi, whether he's a happy person or someone who will be deprived. Okay? So truly, deprivation is following the shaitan, is following your desires. Even though you're enjoying your desires, you are actually being deprived. What are you being deprived of? The mercy of Allah subhanahu wa ta'ala and the ability to have a meaningful relationship with Allah subhanahu wa ta'ala. True deprivation is not in depriving yourself from your desires, but it's in following those desires. And true happiness is not indulgence. True happiness is depriving yourself of things that are impermissible and things that entail the disobedience to Allah subhanahu wa ta'ala.
1: Assalamu alaikum wa rahmatullahi wa barakatuh. I hope you enjoyed and benefited from this video. If you did, then please do share it. And if you'd like to follow the rest of the series, then please do click on the top box. And if you'd like to see all of the other episodes and the other videos we have to offer, then please click on the box under that. And don't forget to subscribe to the channel for more amazing content.
2: Assalamu alaikum. 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

0: So the interesting thing about the Quran is that Allah subhanahu wa ta'ala constantly warns us about the vigilance of shaitan and how, you know, dedicated he is to leading you astray. But at the end of it all, Allah subhanahu wa ta'ala says, "Inna kayda shaytani kana dha'ifa." That shaitan's entire plan, despite him working on you 24 hours, despite him feasting on your insecurities and your desires, his plan is actually pretty weak, okay? He comes to you with all of these things. And, you know, he tries to take you away from Allah subhanahu wa ta'ala. But at the end of the day, what Allah subhanahu wa ta'ala has given you is enough to suffice you. And what you really need to be careful with is when shaitan attacks you from all the different directions that he comes to you with, you really need to understand what he's trying to do with each of those different directions. And so some of the scholars, they actually commented very powerfully. When Allah subhanahu wa ta'ala talks about the promise of shaitan to attack from the left and from the right, and from in front and from behind, they said that he'll come to you a different way. So he might come to you, for example, from your left side with sayyi'at, with sins. So he'll try to lead you astray with a sin. He'll try to get you to bite on a sin. And if he can't get you to sin, right, to just commit an outright sin, then what he'll do is he'll come to you from your right side. And the right side usually represents al-hasanat and all that is noble, good deeds and all that is noble. So for example, shaitan will come to you and try to corrupt your salah. He'll try to corrupt your fasting. He'll try to corrupt your zakah, your sadaqah, whatever it may be. He'll try to take something noble and corrupt your intention so that it's no longer a noble deed because the intention is corrupt. So he'll try to lead you astray from your right side. And then if he can't get you from there, then he'll come to you from in front of you. And how does he come to you from in front of you? He decorates things. He puts this zina, right? He tries to call you to it. He throws these constant commercials at you, right? These ads at you. You know, do this, do this, do this, do this. Just try this, try that. It'll help you. It'll make you feel better. So on and so forth. He keeps on decorating these things. You know, Imam bin Sirin, rahimahullah ta'ala, he said that he was commenting on a statement from one of the tabi'een that shaitan will constantly be in front of every sin and try to draw your attention to it. And he says that if I was to see a woman in my dreams that I recognize is not halal for me, astarifu basari, I lower my gaze even in my dreams, even when it's not haram to do so, to prepare myself for the attack of shaitan when I'm awake. Right? Because shaitan is constantly trying to draw your gaze to these different things, right? So he'll come to you from in front of you. He'll come to you from behind you, بِالتَّرَدُّدِ وَالشَّكِ, with doubts and hesitation. So you find yourself progressing spiritually, you find that the religion is opening its doors for you, that you're finally starting to enjoy these halaqas and enjoy your prayer and recitation of Qur'an, and then an Islamophobe says something about your religion that you're not equipped to answer, and suddenly you now have hesitation and doubts and you're no longer able to spiritually progress, which is why Allah subhanahu wa ta'ala says that إِنَّمَا يَخْشَ اللَّهَ مِنْ عِبَادِهِ الْعُلَمَاءِ, that those who truly fear Allah subhanahu wa ta'ala or have this great awe of Allah subhanahu wa ta'ala are the scholars or the people of knowledge. Why? Because when people throw these doubts, okay, or they try to shed doubts surrounding the religion, they can easily counter them. Because they already know. And subhanAllah, I want you to think about this. You know, how many times has an Islamophobe said something about the Prophet ﷺ or said something about your religion, and it almost took you away from the religion, but then when you went and studied that issue, you actually came closer to your religion, right? We were talking about slavery the other day, right? We had our webcast on slavery, and subhanAllah, that concept of, you know, this topic horrified many Muslims. But when you actually study the humanity of the Prophet ﷺ, the mercy of the Prophet ﷺ, how groundbreaking the initiatives of the Prophet ﷺ and this religion were in regards to that evil institution, you actually come closer to your religion. You actually love Allah more. You actually love the Messenger sallallahu alaihi wasallam more. And so that's really what's important to recognize here, that whatever he comes to you with, Allah subhanahu wa ta'ala has given you more. Right? So if he comes to you from your left side with your sins, Allah has given you something that gives you far more pleasure than sin. Allah has given you hasanat, good deeds, and Allah has given you permissible alternatives to those sins. Then when he comes to you with your right side and tries to turn your focus away from Allah subhanahu wa ta'ala and to something that's not noble, Allah subhanahu wa ta'ala is so much greater. And Allah subhanahu wa ta'ala is, you know, it's so much more pleasing to please Allah subhanahu wa ta'ala than to please other people. Because you realize that trying to do things for the sake of other people is really not that fulfilling at the end of the day. In fact, it makes you less happy, right? But trying to do things to please Allah subhanahu wa ta'ala, those sincere good deeds just between you and Allah, they're actually greater. So you squash the plan of shaitan from your right. You squash the plan of shaitan from the left. You see the things that he decorates in front of you and you go, wait a minute, I'm not going to miss Jannah and the things that Allah has prepared for me in paradise for this silly, you know, deed, for these things that he's decorating in front of me, right? I'm going to wait for what Allah subhanahu wa ta'ala has promised me and assured me. So you lower your gaze, knowing that Allah subhanahu wa ta'ala has prepared for you something far greater. And when he comes to you from behind you with doubts and hesitation, you disable him with the knowledge of this religion that Allah subhanahu wa ta'ala commanded you to pursue. So yes, he comes to you, he's vigilant, he comes to you from all different directions, but nevertheless, his plan is indeed a weak plan, because Allah has enabled you, Allah has equipped you. And you know, strength and weakness, these are both relative terms, right? What was considered a strong enemy, you know, 1,000 years ago would be a very weak enemy today. Think about the weaponry of an army 1,000 years ago. If it was the strongest army on earth at that time, if it was to face the weakest army on earth today, because of what that army is equipped with, right? That army will, the so-called strong army will be wiped out. So Allah has equipped you with enough to fight the shaitan. And so, you know, despite everything that he has, inna kayda shaitani la'ifa, verily the shaitan and his plan are weak. And we ask Allah subhanahu wa ta'ala to grant us strength and to grant us victory over him and the evil of ourselves.
1: Assalamu alaikum wa rahmatullahi wa barakatuh. I hope you enjoyed and benefited from this video. If you did, then please do share it. And if you'd like to follow the rest of the series, then please do click on the top box. And if you'd like to see all of the other episodes and the other videos we have to offer, then please click on the box under that. And don't forget to subscribe to the channel for more amazing content.
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0: Now, if you notice the when Allah subhanahu wa ta'ala is talking about shaitan attacking you from the different directions, Allah subhanahu wa ta'ala does not mention the top or the bottom. Okay? And there are different explanations for that. Some of the scholars, they said that from the weakness of shaitan is that he'll only come to you from ways that you can anticipate. Right? So above you and beneath you, right, there is no way to anticipate that. Right? So he'll only come to you from those directions. Some of the ulama, they said that shaitan will not come to you from above you because revelation comes from above. And he will not come to you from beneath you because sajda is beneath you. Sajda is under you. So sajda is at the bottom, prostration is at the bottom, and revelation is above you. So shaitan cannot affect you from those directions. And there's a very beautiful statement from Ibn Abbas radiallahu ta'ala anhu. He says he can come to you from all of these directions. وَلَا يَأْتِيكَ مِنْ فَوْقِكَ. He cannot come to you.
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2: This is the national and international news today, Monday, 20th of July for Inspire FM, read by Shaheen Mirza. First, the headlines. Trump says US strikes hit Iran in honor of American soldiers killed. Andy Burnham to become UK's seventh prime minister in a decade. Ryanair profits drop as Iran war puts off passengers and lifts fuel costs. Thousands of youth-led cockroach protesters march towards India's parliament. Spain beat Argentina to win World Cup. Fire crews battle blaze on Arthur's Seat in Edinburgh. Thames Water lenders preparing legal challenge in event of Burnham nationalisation. And now the details. Donald Trump says the latest strikes by the US hit Iran very hard, adding that the attackers were in honour of three US soldiers killed in recent days, two in Jordan, one in Iraq. In the early hours of Monday local time, US Central Command said it had launched a new wave of strikes for the ninth consecutive night as explosions were heard across Iran. The US said it had targeted military sites and communications networks to further diminish Tehran's attacks on vessels in the Strait of Hormuz. Iran said it had responded with a surprise attack in Syria and targeted US aircraft at Jordan's Aqaba airport. Elsewhere in the region, Kuwait's armed forces said they had intercepted Iranian drones. By lunchtime today, the UK will have its fifth prime minister in 4 years. No other sentence can so pithily summarize the nature of British politics right now than that one. In the summer of 2022, Boris Johnson was on his way out, but still in office. Since then, there has been Liz Truss, Rishi Sunak, and Keir Starmer. The consequence of that in recent years has meant those in government have been unpopular. That is the backdrop to Burnham's arriving in Downing Street, just as it was for Keir Starmer 746 days ago, on another sunny July day, just 2 years back. That trend of unpopular governments is a thing Burnham is now trying to buck. Ryanair's profits have fallen sharply as war in the Middle East sent jet fuel prices soaring and customers reluctant to book flights. The Irish Airlines pre-tax profits dropped 34% between April and June, while sales were flat as the company was forced to cut fares to stimulate demand. Ryanair also said it expects summer fares to be slightly lower than last year due to consumer hesitancy around air travel. Thousands of people are in the centre of India's capital, Delhi, for a protest called by the Cockroach Janta Party, demanding reforms to the education system. They had been protesting for weeks, asking India's education minister to take responsibility for recent exam paper leaks and resign. The government so far has allowed them to protest, but the minister has called the protesters the B team of disruptive elements. Until Monday, no government representatives had met them. Hundreds of police and paramilitary personnel have been deployed in the area. They have now asked protesters at Jantar Mantar to clear the site. Describing a result as a victory for football might seem like a trite cliche, but you won't find many neutrals disagreeing with that description of Spain's win in the 2026 World Cup final. When Ferran Torres slammed in the extra time winner and Rodri lifted the trophy high in New Jersey, it is hard to imagine many will have had sympathy for Argentina. Spain triumphed in a battle of endurance for players and spectators to beat the Argentines to win their second Men's World Cup. On every football metric, and some would say morality too, this was the right result. Fire crews have spent the night battling a large blaze on Arthur's Seat in Edinburgh. Small plumes of smoke could still be seen on Monday morning along Salisbury Crags after the fire broke out the previous evening. Six fire engines were set to tackle the grass fire, with firefighters seen dousing the flames. The Scottish Fire and Rescue Service said there were no reported casualties, but Police Scotland said Queen's Drive, the road that encircles the Holyrood Park Hills, remained closed to all vehicles. It is a second fire in the last 3 months at the landmark, an ancient extinct volcano that offers panoramic views of the Scottish capital. The lenders to Thames Water are preparing a legal challenge in case an Andy Burnham-led government attempts to nationalise the UK's biggest water company. Burnham, who takes over as Prime Minister on Monday, has previously said he wants to see greater public control of the water and energy sectors and has called for Thames Water to be nationalised. Thames Water is about £20 billion in debt. Its lenders had proposed a deal to write off nearly half of that and inject new cash in return for some leniency from future pollution fines. But this deal has previously been rejected by the government as being weak and bad for consumers and the environment. And that concludes today's news roundup. 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
3: Inspire FM ki Urdu News ke saath, main hoon Mukarram Abbas. 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
8: On the authority of Abu Huraira, may Allah be pleased with him, who said, The Holy Prophet, may the peace and blessings of Allah be upon him, said, By Allah, his faith is incomplete. By Allah, he is not a perfect Muslim. By Allah, he does not believe. He was asked, O Messenger of Allah, who is he? He said, Whose neighbor is afraid of his mischief, or he does not feel comfortable with him.
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15: Assalamu alaikum everyone, welcome to the Arise to Success show, where we aim to highlight inspiring individuals and their journeys to success. My name is Jihad, I am your host. Throughout the show, if you have any questions or comments, please feel free to send those on 0777-9481822. Today we have a lovely guest who is well known in the community, mashallah, and whom I have a lot of respect for. Haseena Rahman is the owner of a multi-award winning female combat club called Pink Diamond Martial Arts. She has over 20 years experience in combat sport with 3 black belts. Haseena is also a certified MMA coach and a qualified personal trainer, an author and a public speaker raising awareness on anti-bullying and confidence. Haseena, thank you so much for being here with us today and welcome to the Arise Success Show. How is your day going?
16: Assalamu alaikum. I'm good, alhamdulillah. How are you?
15: Walaikum assalam, alhamdulillah, very well, thank you very much. So Haseena, I've had you in a previous show in the past, and it's an honor to have you in this show again. So thank you very much for being here. Now this time you're sharing something a little different, which is your road to success, including the struggles, the rejections and other challenges you've experienced that all led to your success today, mashallah, and being an owner of a multi-award winning female combat club. So perhaps if we start with talking a little bit about what interested you to get into martial arts and where did it all start from?
16: Martial arts was something that as a kid I wanted to do. So it was something that I was always kind of wanting to do, but my parents were like, no, girls, you know, the old Asian parents, they didn't really think girls should be doing martial arts. So it's something that I've always wanted to do for confidence and for personal benefits as well. And that's when I started martial arts, starting with karate at the age of 15. And alhamdulillah, like you said, I've been doing it for over 20 years now. So yeah, still going.
15: Yeah, mashallah. So when you started then, you know, was it a challenge, you know, kind of, as you said, you know, your parents thought it's not really for females. How did you have to convince them? How did you get about doing it?
16: So I told them, I know if I said it was karate, I know kids should never lie to their parents, but I didn't lie. I said I was in a fitness class, which is what it is. It's a fitness class.
15: Yeah.
16: And they were happy with that. So they were like, yeah, if you want to do fitness, that's fine. Mm-hmm. But it was karate. So I didn't actually tell my mum and dad until I got my black belt.
15: Oh, what? Mashallah.
16: I know. And then I even showed them the certificate and the belt, and they were actually very, very happy, and they were very proud. So alhamdulillah, I should have told them earlier.
15: Yeah, no, mashallah, that's amazing. Yeah. How long did it take you to get to the black belt for you to tell your parents then?
16: So I was doing, because I was, once I started karate, it was just something like a passion that was, you know, finally I found a hobby, because I never had any hobbies growing up. I didn't really know, I knew I was into fitness, but when I started karate, it was like, yes, this is what I, and while I was doing karate, I started kickboxing at the same time. So I was doing karate twice a week and kickboxing twice a week. And I achieved my black belt second dan in 7 years. And then my black belt in kickboxing in 5 years. So an additional 3 more years. And then I got my black belt in kickboxing as well.
15: Mashallah, that's amazing. So that to me feels quite fast, mashallah, to get, you know, black belts, mashallah, because how long have I been in it? 4 or 5 years now. Yeah. And I'm nothing near the black belt yet.
16: It depends on your training as well. So if you're training more than once a week, it's easier to get there. If it's once a week, it's going to take you longer. Yeah.
15: No, mashallah, that's amazing. And you mentioned that you didn't have hobbies prior to that. So would you say that you started finding yourself by going into fitness?
16: Definitely. I think even at school, I struggled. There was no subject that I was particularly good at. Everybody who had like English or math, something that they were really good at. For me, it was school just didn't appeal to me. As you know, I've spoken about it before. I was bullied at school as well. So I think that kind of drew me back from putting more effort into my schoolwork. And I just didn't have any hobbies. I was always into fitness from a very young age. Anything outdoors I'd do. So me and my nephew would play outside all day. You know how it was back in the 90s, you know, we're all outside all day. that's where I was my happiest, when I'm playing outdoors, when I'm doing a physical activity. And I knew that's something that it's me, it's more me. Mm-hmm. So, yeah. So from a very young age, I'd say from the age of six, I knew that fitness and pushing myself physically was something that I was very, very interested in.
15: Mm, that's amazing, subhanAllah, because, you know, if I relate it to the personalities work that I do, you know, the personality of the individual starts to show by the age of six. Some traits they show before the age of six. And it's interesting that you said that from the age of six, you realize that your interest is in fitness. So, you know, and you said something quite interesting there that, you know, you weren't great, you know, you didn't like school subjects, but you're really good at fitness. And that's just a message to send out there, is that some children would not be, you know, very good at each single subject, or, you know, all the subjects they're good, they're better at fitness. And that's quite important, because the Prophet Muhammad Sallallahu Alaihi Wasallam used to observe the Sahabas, the companions, and he knew what, you know, what each Sahabi is good at, and he helped him to get to get into the right roles that are suited for their personalities. For example, he brought him as the commander of an army, and same with Zayd radiallahu anhu. Zayd, from the age of 18, he brought him as the leader of an army, because he was very good with movement, you know, acting on the moment, and so on. So it's very important for us parents to recognize the personalities of our children, so that we make sure. We nurture those personalities. Alhamdulillah, you found yourself from the age of six, and you knew that you're always into fitness. And mashallah, you got three belts, you know, within seven and then three more years, mashallah. Was it 7 years in karate you got your belt, and then three more years in kickboxing, right?
16: So five years to get my black belt, and then you have to do another 2 years to get the second dan in karate. Yeah. And I did an additional 3 years, I think, for kickboxing. And then while I was doing kickboxing, I did Muay Thai. So I kind of gave up karate after second dan. Mm. And then I moved on to Muay Thai, which was a bit more intense. It was literally just trying all different martial arts and finding which one suited me the best.
15: Mm. No, that's amazing, mashallah. So from there, how did you develop into getting into, you know, to be a coach?
16: That came a few years later. So that's after I got married, had my kids, and then it was something that I wanted to do for myself, but mainly to, once you have kids, your life changes. So I wanted to do something that could be around the kids, where I'm home with the kids, but I know I've got that time where I can do my business at the same time. So it started off very small with one class. Mm-hmm. I just did one class, I think it was Sundays, and just tried to build up the client base from there. But the main thing I wanted to bring into Luton was a ladies-only martial arts, because I know so many people wanted to do martial arts like myself, but couldn't because they weren't allowed or didn't have the time or other responsibilities. So I wanted to give the opportunity for girls and women to come to a club where it's strictly female only, and they can learn martial arts.
15: Mm-hmm. That's amazing, mashallah. And you started, was it 7-8 years ago?
16: 2015, yeah. So 8 years ago, yeah.
15: Okay, mashallah.
16: Yeah.
15: Now, mashallah, your club has become very well known, mashallah, in a few years. With some sisters, you know, I've seen from your classes, some sisters coming from outside Luton as well, mashallah.
16: Alhamdulillah.
15: So was it successful right from the beginning, or were there struggles when you started?
16: I think with any business, you could have the, you know, so much passion behind it. You have loads of business ideas, but the first few years is always a struggle. Like when I first started, I was offering free taster sessions wherever I could. I did an interview recently, and I was saying that I met some very nice people in the community that let me hire out their halls for free to teach classes, because they were very happy that I was teaching women to defend themselves. And they were like, yeah, you have it. If it, you know, if your class builds up, then you can start paying. And I think that's such a nice thing to do when for a new business owner. So that really, really helped. And once I knew that I had regular clients coming in, whether it's five people, six people, then I can start, you know, advertising it and trying to create more of a awareness on martial arts classes and stuff like that. So yeah, it was a struggle at first trying to get the people in. When I first started, I know a lot of people, parents said, what is the point of girls learning martial arts? Isn't it aggressive? So a lot of comments like, girls don't need to learn how to punch and kick. But the one thing that I was trying to let parents know, those who know me know I'm the least aggressive person there is.
15: Yes.
16: So when people meet me, they're like, you just don't, you're not a martial artist because the way I am. Yeah. So I'm very soft as a person. But I have that side where I'm you know, Muay Thai, MMA, very, very intense sport. I'm physically very strong, alhamdulillah. But it doesn't mean that you have that personality. The main thing with martial arts teaches you is to control your strength, control your emotions, and to have that inner confidence that you don't need to show the world how strong you are or how confident you are. Confidence doesn't need to be loud. Confidence can be silent as well. So it's just being more of yourself and standing up to being a modest Muslim and not feeling like you have to look like everyone else. That's what I learned from martial arts, not the fighting. Fighting skill is going to come naturally anyway. I'm not going out there to fight anyone. That's for me. The fighting skills I learned is for me, but the personal growth is something that I picked up from martial arts over the past 20 odd years.
17: That's amazing.
16: And that's what I wanted to bring into the club.
17: Yeah, no, that's great, mashallah. And I'm just going to quickly just remind the listeners, just in case anybody has joined us just recently. So we have Haseena Rahman on the show, who is the owner of a multi award winning female combat club called Pink Diamond Martial Arts. She has over 20 years experience in combat sport with 3 black belts, mashallah. She's also a certified MMA coach and a qualified personal trainer, an author, and a public speaker raising awareness on anti-bullying and confidence. If anybody would like to post any questions or comments to Haseena, please feel free to do so on our number 0779-481822. So Haseena, coming back to you, and you know, you made a good point here regarding martial arts. So I think it'd be quite good if we can just spend a few minutes talking about what is martial arts. Is it fighting? And as you said, you know, it's more self-defense and, you know, building confidence and so on. So could you tell us more about what is martial arts, so that, you know, if anybody would like to join it, then they will understand what it's about?
16: Yeah, so martial arts, obviously, is a defensive. So with karate, every martial arts is different. So with karate, it's more about the defensive skills that you learn. And it's like a personal journey, personal growth. It teaches you to have patience, commitment. To get to black belt, it takes a lot of commitment because it's repetitive work. And it teaches you to be patient. And, you know, when you want, if you work hard for something, you're going to get it. So it teaches you that not to give up. So each martial arts teaches you a different thing. With Muay Thai, kickboxing, it's more combat sports. You're in the ring, as you've had, you know, sparring. When we do sparring, you know, it's just you have to think on the spot. So it kind of builds your confidence to be able to take hits as well as give them back. Be ready in a kind of spontaneous way, not kind of plan in your head. You have to just get in the ring and be ready. And that's what I love about kickboxing, Muay Thai. You don't plan, you just have to, you're on the spot. And you have to, you know, just go for it. And it gives you like a big confidence boost to be able to defend yourself and know, you know, learn the skills as you go along as well. So, yeah, every martial arts teaches you not only fighting skills. Yeah, that's definitely something you do learn. It makes you a lot stronger, but it's the mental gain that you get from it as well. Like I said, it gives you, lets you be patient. So it teaches you how to be more patient. It teaches you how to work hard. If you want to get something, progress, become a black belt, you have to be very, very patient along the way. It's not easy. You're not going to get a black belt in 1 year. And it's teamwork. You're learning how to work with others. The reason why I mix adults and children in one class is we learn a lot from the younger generation as well. They learn a lot from us as well. And it teaches us to be patient with the younger ones, and the younger ones have to be patient with us. And that's the reason why I try and connect the younger generation and the older generation together, because we learn a lot from each other. So for me personally, I would say from doing martial arts and combat sport, it's just the confidence is, you get it in a different level. It's not, like I said, you don't have to be the loudest person in the room, but you can be the confidence person in the room. When you wear your hijab, when you wear your modest clothing, you know you're who you're doing it for. So you can be confident in wearing it and knowing that everybody is unique, and be proud of who you are.
17: Yeah.
16: And so that's what martial arts has offered me.
17: Yeah. Sorry, carry on. I stopped you there. Go ahead.
16: Yeah. No, that's all right. That's what I was trying to say. Like, the person I was when I was in my early 20s is completely, people wouldn't recognize the person I was when I was in my early 20s to who I am now. And that's thanks to obviously Islam, and thanks to martial arts, both of them connected together, helped me become the person I am today, alhamdulillah.
17: MashaAllah, that's amazing. And that's one thing I love about your classes, and I find quite unique and special about your classes, is that sisterhood is just amazing. Mm. As you said, you mix the older with the younger and so on. And you actually emphasize in your classes, for example, sparring, switch partners, keep going around, so you're not having the same partner. You know, you're kind of creating that unity between one another. And also you always say as well that help one another. So it's not just about it's about supporting each other as well, because we're not there to compete, we're there to work together. No. So that teamwork is very, very visible in your classes, mashallah. And it shows your personality, where you said that, you know, people who, you know, see you and they say, oh my God, you know, you're a martial arts instructor. So yes, you do have this amazing soft side to you, but you also have that, you know, passion in sports and in martial arts, and mashallah, putting that both together creates such an amazing person. I must say that, alhamdulillah, you know, I'm blessed to have met you, because how humble you are, mashallah, and how you get the people to unite and work together as a team is amazing. And I find that really special about your classes. And just coming back to what you said about sparring, for example, myself, you saw how, you know, when I started sparring, I was not great at it at all, because coming back to personality, I'm the kind of person that I like to pre-plan, you know, I can't, you know, acting on the moment is a bit difficult. So where you kind of get us to do sparring, it really helps to act in the moment. So again, coming back to explaining what is martial arts is, yes, fighting, but it's not just about fighting. It's about all the other skills that you gain. So with the personality, it helps you to create that balance. So for example, if I'm a kind of person who's always, you know, likes organization, now I'm able to balance it with acting on the moment. So it teaches you, it trains you to keep that really nice balance in your personality as well. And you've also mentioned it teaches you patience, it teaches you, and I'm going to add a few things that I've learned from your karate classes, the balance and discipline.
16: Yes, definitely.
17: Which I really like about karate is that it is not, it's not just fighting. It's about, you know, having that balance. And you do focus a lot on balance, and it does teach you a lot of discipline. So I do really enjoy that. So mashallah, your classes is not just about fighting. It's a mixture of so many things and so many skills that you gain. So mashallah, if we have anybody who's listening who, you know, is interested to know about martial arts, I'm hoping that this has been beneficial to understand what martial arts is. It's not just about fighting. And it, even with fighting itself as women, you know, sometimes when we're on the road and, you know, it's not safe and so on, you know, we could be faced with anything.
16: Definitely.
17: Skill to protect yourself. So thank you for all that you've shared in there. And just to remind the listeners again, if you have any questions or comments, please send those over to 0779-481822. We have Haseena Rahman on the show, who's the owner of a multi-award-winning female combat club called Pink Diamond Martial Arts. She has over 20 years' experience in combat sport with 3 black belts, and she's also a certified MMA coach and a qualified personal trainer, an author and a public speaker, raising awareness on anti-bullying and confidence. Haseena, mashallah, you know, in regards to the awards, you've gained, mashallah, a lot of awards. And, you know, mashallah, your work has been very, very successful in helping, you know, the community. Tell us a bit about your road to success, because, you know, in a lot of cases, we look at social media, we see people's success, and that's the only part we see. We don't know what's behind all that success. Mm. That's what I like to do with this show, is to, you know, bring on inspiring individuals like yourself to talk about your success. Was it always a success? Was the challenges, you know, you mentioned about the challenges, objections. Could you tell us more about those challenges that you've experienced?
16: Yeah, so the like I said earlier, the first probably 3 years, it was just trying to get the clients to come. So it was just getting the students to get the student base higher, finding a good location, finding an easy location for people to come, making enough to be able to pay the rent of the hall hire as well. There's a lot of things to consider. And people just think, obviously, you go to a class, you teach it. No, you have to do lesson planning. So behind the scene, I'm lesson planning. Before it was one class, now I'm teaching 5 classes. So as you can imagine, it's constant lesson planning for each different martial arts. So we've got karate, we've got Muay Thai, and we've got K1. Mm. And each class and each style is very different. So if I was to tell you my typical day is, as soon as I drop the kids off to school, that's when I start lesson planning or planning events, planning tournaments, planning this, planning that. Behind the scenes, it's literally, if you're running your own business, it's constant. You're not getting like someone else to do it, because I'm kind of doing it all myself. It's like you can do it whenever. So whether it's at nighttime, whether it's in the morning, if you need to do something, if you've forgotten something, So a lot of effort and time needs to go into it. If you have a business in mind and you want it to succeed, you have to put all that effort into it. You can't think like, okay, I've tried it for 6 months, it's not working, I'm giving up. No, you have to keep going. Even if you've only got 5 students or 5 clients that you have, make them your best 5 clients. Put all your effort into that 5 clients. Word of mouth will spread, and then they will go and say, oh, look, I've just attended a martial arts class, it's amazing, you should come. Then they come and they bring more business. So it's what you do to the students you do have, give them the best service you can, and then the word will just spread naturally. With me, I think COVID was, in a way, it was a blessing, alhamdulillah. I know not a lot of people say that. For me, COVID, as you know, Gihad, I'm an introvert.
17: Yes.
16: So for me, it was like, yes, I'm home all the time.
17: For me, it's like, no.
16: Everybody else is like, no. So for me, it was like I was homeschooling my kids. I was teaching my classes online. And there was still, alhamdulillah, there was like over 15 students turning up online. And from me being at home, I just came up with so many ideas. It was just ideas after ideas after ideas. I have ideas 3 a.m. in the morning. Mine's constant. And alhamdulillah. And then as soon as COVID finished, alhamdulillah, I think it was that February I got my first award. And it was 2020, I think. Can't remember now. 2021, maybe, I can't remember. But then now 2023, alhamdulillah, we've had 12 awards since then. And it's just from 2021, it just went up and up and up. So first 5 years, it was very, very hard work. It was, it was just constant putting effort and time into it all. And the last 3 years, I would say, it's picked up. I'm doing more classes. And like you said, a lot of people know about Pink Diamond. We've been on different media. We've just gone from one place to another place to another place. So alhamdulillah, I feel like there's a lot of blessing as well in the club. So obviously, if you've got Allah's blessing, then inshallah, you know, things progress. And yeah. And I'm very, very, you know, humbled to be a part of Pink Diamond, like owner of Pink Diamond. So yeah.
17: Sean, that's amazing. And you made a really good point there, is that it took you 5 years to get awards, right? Mashallah. And it shows that...
16: Didn't get any awards before that.
17: Yeah, mashallah. So sometimes, you know, when we try to do something, start up a project or something, you know, we may not see the result of it straight away. It may come a few years, but just to, you know, be persistent and to be patient. Because if you have a passion on something, no matter what, you won't stop. You will continue going. Yeah. Mashallah, that's what happens to yourself. You continue going. So it's very important to have that passion, coming back to the personalities. And that's why the Prophet Muhammad ﷺ chose the right person for the right role, because when you're passionate about something, no matter what, you won't leave it and you will keep going. So it's very important for parents to kind of find that passion or find that talent in our children, so that we can help them to nurture it and develop it. And once they find that passion, then they will keep continue doing it, inshallah, and be successful in wherever they go. Before we go for a break, you've mentioned the negative comments that you've had from some individuals. Did that have an impact on how you felt and how you continue doing your business? What impact did it have on you, and how did you deal with that?
16: I think first, when I started getting negative comments when I first started Pink Diamond, I used to let it get to me. So I'd be getting 90% positive, and one little comment would play on my head over and over again, and I would let it get to me. But after being in the business for 8 years now, so alhamdulillah, over the head. Like recently, I went for an award, and I won the award, which was quite a big award as well. Mm. And as I was waiting to get my picture taken, a man came up to me and he was like, "You don't look like a fighter. You don't look like a fighter." And I was like, "You know, alhamdulillah, you know, I don't need to show that I'm a fighter to look like a fighter." And then he was like, "But why do women need to learn martial arts? And you don't need to do that." And, you know, different negative comments. It was one after another negative comments. Then I kind of told myself, I don't need to explain to him and I don't need to explain to anybody. I know what I'm doing. And the students I have, alhamdulillah, over 100 students, they know what they're getting. Yeah. They like, if it wasn't successful, it wouldn't have lasted for 8 years. And I wouldn't have repetitive clients for the past 8 years. So you're always going to get negative comments, no matter what you do, martial arts, whatever you do. You should believe in what you do and stand firm in what you do. And as long as you do it for the right reasons, and always remember Allah and what you do, then no problem. Keep doing what you're doing.
17: Absolutely, absolutely. And you know, that I was going to say here is that being confident about what you do, right? And because Allah, you really believe in what you're doing, you're very confident about it. And you try to explain to him, but then when you realize that these comments are more likely to try to put you down, then you don't need to explain. So just now, as we did earlier, is that we're explaining to the audience what martial arts is, how it helps women, how it helps children. It's not just about the fighting. Yes, the fighting is part of it, but there are some parts to it as well. So we explain for the people to understand, for that awareness, for people to learn what martial arts is about. That if we are having, you know, as you said, with that individual who is giving negative comments, and this is when you realize, I'm like, okay, you know what? I'm confident about what I do. I don't have to explain to to such individuals if they just their intent is just to try to put you down. So, Hasina, thank you so much for all you shared, which has been really amazing. We will be going for a break. So, listeners, this is Inspire FM. Luton 105.1, we'll be going for a short break, but please stay tuned. We will be discussing really important things after the break, which is relating to the confidence and anti-bullying, where Hasina is an author of a book raising awareness on anti-bullying. So please stay tuned. We'll see you after the break. Assalamu alaikum.
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5: Assalamu alaikum, welcome back everyone. This is the Arise to Success show. We have Hasina Rahman with us today, who is the owner of a multi-award winning female combat club called Pink Diamond Martial Arts. She has over 20 years experience in combat sport with 3 black belts, mashallah. Hasina is also a certified MMA coach and a qualified personal trainer, an author and a public speaker raising awareness on anti-bullying and confidence. If anybody has a question or any comments, please feel free to send them on 0779-481822. So Hasina, before the break, we were discussing, you know, what martial arts is, what, you know, mashallah, how you started martial arts, and how you started being

0: being a mom is really difficult. Putting the two together, how do you manage it, mashallah?
1: You know, alhamdulillah, I think, as you know, Gihad, I'm like, I can do this, that. So I do have like an organized time. Otherwise, it would just get too much. So when the kids are, that's when all my admin work, lesson planning, any. My classes are always in the evening. So obviously, if you have a husband who's willing to help out, that's amazing. So I think with him, if it wasn't for him, I think it would be very, very hard to do classes, because I started doing classes when my 8-year-old was 4 months old. So that's when I first started doing classes. So he really helped by babysitting the kids. So looking after the kids. Yeah, so looking up, if you have someone who can. He's around to look after the kids, then I can do my classes. So having a very supportive partner will definitely help you run the business a bit smoother as well.
0: That's amazing. And
1: Yeah.
0: it reminds me of what you said about the teamwork that you have in class, which is, alhamdulillah, you have that at home, so which is quite important to have that,
1: Yeah.
0: you know, the working together and supporting one another as partners.
1: Yeah.
0: And that helps, alhamdulillah, to even for the children to see that, because children, you know, learn from the parents, you know, they have the parents as their role models. So
1: Yeah.
0: to learn that, they'll be able to adapt that in their lives as well, inshallah. Alhamdulillah, that helped you as well, in fulfilling your job as a parent, as a mom,
1: Yeah.
0: and also to do your business and to help the community as well. So I love how it all comes down to that unity and that
1: Yeah,
0: support you have for one another.
1: definitely. And as you know, when I do events and stuff like that, because I've been running it for 8 years, I've got some girls who've been, very supportive. Whenever I have events, there's always someone that's going to be doing something. I've got friends in the club that are always willing to help. And do you know what? I think the success is when you can build that relationship with people. And another thing I was going to say, that you can be the best fighter in the world, and you can have 5 million black belts, but it doesn't matter if you can't become a good coach. Being a coach is something totally different than being an amazing fighter. Being a coach means you have to care. Every student is different. Some are going to struggle, some are going to find it very easy, but you have to be able to motivate them both and give them a progression level. Someone who finds it easy, you're going to have to make someone who finds it hard, you're going to make try and make it easier. So to be a coach, you have to become a friend, become a teacher, become a mother. So yeah, that's the difference between a coach and a fighter. A fighter is someone who goes and does tournaments, goes for belts, and becomes an amazing. They can't be me. So you have to find out which one you want to be, either an amazing fighter or an amazing coach.
0: Mashallah. And it comes down as well to having that balance as well, where you know, it comes as well to also what you said about, you know, it's not just about the fighting, it's about having that personality and having that, you know, learning all the other skills as well. And that's what I observe in your classes, mashallah, because you create that kind of community of helping one another, supporting one another, you know, having that personality and not letting go of who you are just for the sake of fighting, being who you are, and then balancing out with the fighting skills as well. And alhamdulillah, because you've created that kind of community in your classes, I see that, as you said, you know, whenever you need the support and help, you always find people there, mashallah. And that comes from that community that you've created. So that's amazing. Jazakallah khairan for sharing that as well. So coming to the author, being an author and public speaker, raising awareness and anti-bullying and confidence, what made you choose to do this besides martial arts? And is there a link, you know, between martial arts and, you know, anti-bullying and confidence? You mentioned a bit about confidence. What makes you get into it, and what's the link?
1: For me, because martial arts, when I started martial arts, it was to find my confidence, and to deal with the bullying that I had to deal with in school. So I, and this is something myself again, and thing to people attending my club. You know that a lot of the parents tell me beforehand, like, my girl's getting bullied at school, won't talk to anyone, or they'll tell me very quiet, she doesn't join in. And then sometimes you can recognize that it could be that they're getting bullied. And that's why I wanted to create a place where they can come and they can see that it's a club for everybody. And martial arts at the time. I'm not going in the ring if they're not ready. I'm not going to get you to spar with someone until you're ready. But that confidence just naturally comes.

0: And like I said, some people might take a few months, other people will be like a few weeks. And one of the main reasons why I started Pink Diamond Martial Arts was to be able to allow girls to come in and improve their confidence, as well as giving them that, fighting skills as well.
1: Yeah, that's great. And what you mentioned there as well about, you know, each person is different. So it's important to go according to your own pace and not feel like you have to rush it, right? You know, a certain belt, for example. So could you tell us more about that pace, you know? How do we be patient with that? Because sometimes when we join martial arts, like when I first started, my motivation is like, I want to get to the black belt. But then now I see how your classes is and, you know, mashallah, for example, as I mentioned about karate, is that it teaches a lot of patience and discipline. And I really enjoy that. So what helps us to kind of get in our minds that, you know, it's more about let's go according to our own pace. Everyone is different. And to enjoy the classes, which is really important as well.
0: I think you need to enjoy the journey. So the journey from going from white belt to black belt is a long road, but it's just trying to enjoy the process, enjoy the learning, learning all the different moves and, you know, and watching yourself progress to that level. Because once you get there, you're going to feel so amazing. Like, I've, you know, all these years and all the effort I put in, it was worth it. If something came too easy, you're not going to appreciate it. You want to, you know, it's the hard work that you put into it, the effort you put into it, and the time, then it makes it all worthwhile. And I want that journey to be, you know, something that people remember. That's why we do tournaments. That's why we do different things to kind of boost their kind of, you know, skill level as well. And it helps them reach that level, because the grading for brown to black is very, very, you know, from purple, I think it gets very, very difficult. And what you don't want it to do is try and get into a grading when you're not ready. And I, you know, that's one thing.
1: You know, award your students who moved to the next belt, and to recognize their success as well. So that's to enjoy the journey and to see those small steps as well, and to see these as successes and not just getting to the final destination. Is to enjoy the final destination. If we talk a little bit about bullying, because I work as a counsellor as well, I do notice this is extremely common. I mean, I don't think I have ever met any of the young people who I've counselled except that they have gone through bullying.
0: Yeah.
1: Can you tell us more about that? The fact that you've experienced it yourself, what the impact it had on you? And perhaps after that, after we talk about the experience, we can talk about how can we prevent it? How can we deal with it? So if you start with telling us about how, you know, the impact it had on you and how you dealt with it at the time.
0: I think it depends on, like, with bullying, I think it's just something that is always around. And unfortunately, it's always going to be around. There's always going to be someone that wants to make you feel small, or someone who doesn't like you. That's just part of life. Bullying doesn't just happen at school. It can happen in adult life. It can happen at work. It's just something that's there, unfortunately. What we need to be is a bit more aware of what bullying is, and be able to open up. I think one of the mistakes I made as an 11-year-old is not telling anybody about what was going on. So what I did was to ignore it. Sometimes you think if you ignore a problem, it's going to go away, but it doesn't. So that's the biggest mistake you can make, is to ignore a problem, especially like bullying, because it will just carry on. And that, from that, you can, it ruins your confidence. You kind of lose yourself in the process as well. And you just want to be like, sometimes what happens is you want to be like them. You want to be like the bully. Or sometimes you fall into the wrong crowd. And you can get bullied by your friends as well. There's so many types. There's verbal, there's physical, and now there's obviously online as well. And what children tend to do is just try and keep it in, or not tell their parents, their friends. I think the main thing they have to do, if there's any sign of bullying, is tell somebody. Tell someone that you're close to, tell a friend, or tell a teacher if you trust the teacher, or you know, tell your parents, because it can have a very damaging effect. It can completely ruin your confidence, and some people recover from it, and others will other times it can really, really affect you until your adult life. I think me, I never used to talk about it, so when I was bullied from the age of 11 to 15, it was such a traumatic event that I completely ignored it. And when I was in my 20s, that's when I started doing martial arts, Muay Thai, kickboxing, and the friends I made then would never even imagine that someone like me was bullied, because I became such a confident, such a huge character that nobody would ever imagine that I got bullied. So my friends that I made in my 20s, I was a different person. I was doing tournaments, I was a martial artist, you know, I had loads of friends.

0: So I recovered from the bullying, but I became a different person where I wanted to be the person I wanted to be, who I thought I wanted to be. But then obviously after in my 30s, then I opened up about the bullying and I started talking about it more. And I realized the worst thing you can do is to not talk about it. It's something that you need to talk about to find yourself, to be your true self. Is if there was a problem, you need to face up to it.
1: Yeah.
0: Yeah.
1: And it helps you to heal us all from it, isn't it?
0: Yeah.
1: Because, you know, kind of pushing it away does not mean it's resolved. It just means that it's there and you carry it with you wherever you go.
0: So
1: to address it in order
0: Yes, definitely.
1: And as you said, alhamdulillah, you came out of it, but some people don't. And I know, you know, because I've worked with young people, I've worked also with adults who, you know, they didn't even recognize that the bullying is impacting their lives now. Counseling, and, you know, when we go deeper and down and explore things, we see that it's all down to bullying. So it can have a huge impact on the individual and can lead to adulthood if it hasn't been dealt with. Just wanted to remind the listeners, if anybody just joined us now, that we have Hasina Rahman with us on the show today, who's the owner of a multi-award winning female combat club called Pink Diamond Martial Arts. She has over 20 years experience in combat sport with 3 black belts, mashallah. And Hasina is also a certified MMA coach and a qualified personal trainer, an author and a public speaker raising awareness on anti-bullying and confidence. If anybody would like to ask any questions or have any comments, please feel free to send them on 0777-9481822. Hasina, you mentioned about the bullying. The worst thing is to keep quiet or ignore it. Now, and because that means it does not resolve the issue. Now, I've heard young people who, you know, they say that, oh, I'll just ignore it, you know, or if I tell them, why don't you tell somebody, like, oh, I'm not a snitch. So even so even telling somebody now, they have fear of doing it because then they will be seen as a snake or a snitch and so on. So then they end up keeping quiet about it and they don't want to tell anybody. So what I would like to really, you know, put the word out there is that please do tell somebody, because if you don't, you it's just suffering in silence. And as I mentioned, you know, it's going to lead to huge impacts later. So just, you know, giving that awareness to anybody listening to us, if we have young people or adults even, you know, if you are giving through bullying, please do tell somebody. Don't suffer in silence. You have, you know, there are policies and rules to protect you from bullying. So please do use those. For children, you know, if you're finding it difficult, or for young people finding it difficult to tell a teacher, please just let your parents know. Your parents will do the right thing as well, inshallah, and for the parents to do the right thing, because it is very important. You know, in the past, bullying was not seen as something so major as it is now, because in the past, you know, time was different. You know, people sometimes, you know, they kind of joke together and they become friends again. But time now is a lot different, especially with online bullying. It's huge. And I've read an article where somebody, you know, was bullied and, you know, online, and to the level that at the age of 18, she took her life away.
0: So it can serious impact.
1: Exactly. So it's very important to deal with bullying there and then, and any difficulties in order to make sure it doesn't escalate further. So, you know, with the work that you do, Hasina, with women and children, what would you advise the women and children to do today to build their confidence?
0: I think one of the things that, like, with the public speaking, that was something that I was very nervous about. That was one of my biggest fears, is speaking in public. It's something that I never liked, and it's something I had a fear of. And I think one of the things that you can really help with your confidence is facing your fears. So if you can find something that you don't like, or something that you really, really put off because it's just something that you don't want to do, try and do that. Try and build up the courage to do it. And 99% of the time, it's not as bad as you think it is. And I think that really helps boost your confidence. Another way to boost your confidence is obviously martial arts. Like I said, it really helps with your confidence. And being physically fit is something that is, you know, boosts your confidence as well. Whether you do martial arts, whether you do walking, running, whatever you do, fitness does really, really wonders for your confidence. Mm. And it just boosts your self-esteem at the same time as well.
1: Amazing. And you know, with exercise or fitness in general, it doesn't have to be one way for everybody, right? So for example, martial arts, somebody else, as you said, walking.
0: Yeah.
1: So it doesn't have to be in a specific form. Whatever works for individuals, because each individual is different. I mean, alhamdulillah, the martial arts that you do, there is a variety of different martial arts. You've got karate, you've got MMA, you've got Muay Thai. So there's a variety for people to try. And also, as you mentioned, the other things, you know, walking, jogging, running, there are other forms of exercise and fitness. So fitness in general, as you mentioned, the other thing that you mentioned is facing your fear, right? Because when we run away from our fear, it just creates more and more fear, right? So facing the fear is very important, whatever fear it is, right? And, and as you said, it does help with the confidence, because running away is going to actually lower the confidence because it creates more fear. So those things are quite important. So thank you for sharing that. And in terms of bullying, if anybody is listening to us now who has, you know, if they have experienced bullying or currently are experiencing bullying, whether children or adults, what would you advise them to do to help themselves? Besides, of course, you know, what we mentioned about not being quiet about it. What else can they do to help them with their, if they have experience or currently experiencing it?
0: I think with bullies, what they look for someone who's shy, someone who's quite kind as a person, or someone they think that can't defend themselves. So sometimes having that confidence where you can stand up to someone verbally without getting physical, obviously. Obviously, they wouldn't approach someone who's confident, who looks confident. They'll be like, no, okay, this person will attack back or say something back. They'll go for someone who they think they can attack. Mm. And one of the main things is to, as parents, as, you know, we have to raise their confidence to be happy of who they are. Mm. Us as parents, we have to constantly give them praise. We have to give them positive words, not negative words, because sometimes even as parents, you can be bullying your child by saying negative words. Yeah. And that can affect them in school as well, because they'll just be very quiet at school. You know, so we have to raise our child's confidence at home, say positive words to them, and just help them be more themselves. To help them in school as well, because in school they'll be more confident, inshallah. So, you know, with bullies, it's always someone that they look out for who's quiet, who's kind, or who's a bit shy. And I think we just need to raise our children's confidence to be a bit more, you know, assertive, or, you know, good self-esteem. And that's one of the reasons with my books, as you've mentioned, is I put quotes in there or things you can do to help raise your self-esteem and, you know, be more confident in yourself. Because one of the things is everybody's different. Like, one child will wear glasses, another girl shorter, taller. We're all different, you know, and we shouldn't be bullied for the way we look, our color of our skin, what we wear. And if we can, somebody says something to me now, you know, like I used to get called brown chocolate or chocolate this, chocolate that. It was always chocolate. And obviously when I was younger, it would upset me.
1: Yeah.
0: But now it wouldn't affect me in the slightest, like, you know. So as you get older, you learn to deal with that. We need to have that confidence as a child. So if somebody calls you chocolate, then you can just respond back with a positive word. But they know, okay, this word is not affecting her.
1: Yeah. And that's, as you brought it back to, you know, to the home, is that it is quite important to start that from the home, is to, you know, enable our children to be themselves and enable them also to kind of develop their personality, you know, so that they can be themselves and can be confident. And something that I was thinking about as you were talking there is that the bullies themselves, they lack confidence, and that's what
0: Yes, definitely.
1: And once they see somebody who's confident, and that's why they don't go for the confident ones, and they don't go for the ones that have strong personalities. So if you are confident in yourself, and if you have a strong personality yourself, you know, you won't be put in a place where you are being bullied, and the bully wouldn't try to get them. So having that confidence is very important to prevent, you know, not even to deal with the bullying, but to prevent it from happening as well. And you mentioned also earlier is that, you know, when you were getting bullied, you wanted to be like the bully, right? So that's one of the things that people do because of that confidence as well. So coming down to the parents, it's very important to have that home environment where we are building the child's personality. We're helping them to find themselves, to have that confidence, to be who they are. You know, following also the method of the Prophet Muhammad, where he nurtured the personalities of the Sahabas and he allowed them the space to be themselves and to put each person in the right place. And also you mentioned positive comments. Now, of course, you know, balance is really good. You know, too many positive comments and, you know, saying, you know, kind of pampering your kids is not always the way, but also balancing out. And it doesn't mean that we have to give negative comments, but if we see something wrong, then of course, you know, we have to point it out to our kids and not just, you know, so having that balance, positive comments and discipline as well at the same time.
0: Yeah, right? Definitely.
1: And the other thing I wanted to emphasize that's quite important is hobbies, right? Because when you found your hobby, you found your passion, and then you became yourself. And hobbies is not just in the form of martial arts, but also it can be in the form of, you know, other things that the child enjoys. So it's about finding, you know, what your child needs are and what their interests are. So observing the children from a young age and helping them to see what they are good at. Could you perhaps give a bit of input in the importance of, or in your experience, mashallah, you've got two boys, was it observation that was enough? How did you find, for example, you know, each of your child could be different, right? How did you find what each of your children is good at? Is it just observations, trying, you know, giving them the space to try different things? What's your input in that?
0: I think obviously, so every child is different. So one might be more sporty, the other one might prefer doing drawing or writing. So I think it's just letting them be who they are and not forcing them to be something they're not, or trying to get them to like something that you wanted to do when you were younger. Or, you know, sometimes we put a lot of pressure on our kids, like, you know, you have to be good at maths because I want you to be this, or you need to be a doctor. And I think another thing that I forgot to mention is if you feel like your child is getting bullied, or one of the best things to do for your child is to get them into sports. Because if you look at the statistics, kids that are in sports don't get bullied. They don't get bullied because, but maybe a lot of them, I'd say 90% of them don't get bullied because sports is such a thing where it was running track, you know, they do football clubs, rugby clubs, or, you know, there's so many clubs at school, try and get them into a sports club. Sports clubs are so good for children. It's so good for their mental, physical, everything. So I would say if there is a sports club in your school, try and get your children into it, because it really, really helped them with their confidence. Obviously, if it's something they like, if they're not very sporty, then I wouldn't don't push them into it. But like you said, having hobbies is a very, very good idea, because they make different friends there. They it improves their confidence, and they know that it's something that they like. So they'll, you know, they'll feel happy doing it.
1: That's great. And, you know, we've mentioned also in terms of sports, there are a variety of different sports that somebody can do. So it's about, you know, finding out what the individual likes. I remember one of the young people who used to come to me, and she wanted to do a specific type of sport, but then because her mom wanted something that she couldn't do as a child, she made her do a different kind of sport.
0: Okay.
1: The child found she really did not like, was it ballet? Her mom went to ballet, and she hated it. She was like, even the shoes, you know, I don't like wearing it. At my feet, bless her. So it's very important to find, and you've mentioned that there is that what the child likes, right? I mean, it's great that you, and it comes from a good intention where the parents, if they couldn't do something as a child, they try to get their own children to do it. So it comes from a good intention, but that can be damaging for the child, because that's something you wanted, but then the child could be wanting something completely different because the child has a different personality there. So it's quite important to find what this thing the child actually likes in order to make sure that we nurture their personality. So that comes to the end of our show. Haseena, thank you so much for being here.
0: Thank you for having me.
1: Thank you as well for being here and sharing your journey to success, and that included the challenges that you've experienced as well. And it's not easy to share challenges. And as you said, you know, it took you quite a while to talk about bullying. But it is part of the journey. And by sharing it, we help others as well to see that actually it forms part of the success. And also success is not just, you know, based on great things. There are a lot of, you know, difficulties behind that as well. So thank you.
0: Hard work goes into it,
1: Yes, absolutely. So jazakallah khair for being here and sharing all that to us, sharing all that with us. Thank you, listeners, being here with us today as well. Thank you, Haseena, and I hope you have enjoyed this episode as much as I did. Please do stay tuned to future shows where there will be more stories to share. This show takes place every Monday, 6 to 7, so please stay tuned.
2: 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In Luton and its surrounding areas, it is now time for Salat al-Asr.
3: لٹن اور اس کے مضافات میں نماز عصر کا وقت ہوا چاہتا ہے
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0: Hello, listeners, and welcome to Sportscast. We are live here today discussing the end of the World Cup. We are speaking the day after the final of the World Cup 2026, and it comes to an end for our World Cup daily segments. So next week onwards, we'll be back to speaking about normal sports again. But for now, Haroon, how are you doing? How do you feel that the World Cup is finally over?
1: Alaikum salam. I feel like it's a blessing and a curse, man, because although there's no more football, I'm kind of glad because I don't have to keep up with it, and now I can actually just focus on the actually important things in life. But yeah, how about yourself?
0: Yeah, I can fully resonate with you. It almost felt like a chore at times.
1: Yeah.
0: It was really fun while it lasted. But yeah, I agree with you. I'm glad that, you know, my family are not going to be complaining that I'm watching too many sports, which, to be fair with them, they've got a point. I have been really into the World Cup, but it happens every 4 years, and we're all engrossed into it for a reason. It was a great World Cup, to be fair, but it'll be good to start speaking about some other sports as well. But how did you find the World Cup final, man?
1: Probably one of the worst I've seen. Like, it was really boring. Spain dominated, and, you know, as nice as it is to see Argentina get their, you know, what they well deserve, you kind of want some fight. You want to see something just to keep it competitive and keep you on your toes. But it wasn't like that the whole game. I mean, Argentina had zero shots on target in the whole game, which is like, that's probably arguably one of the worst performances ever from a World Cup side. Like, Croatia did better against prime France in 2018. They actually scored a goal. But yeah, I mean, look, it was more like a family thing. I was with the family, you know, we were all just having a nice time watching Spain dominate Argentina. Like, do you know what? I've yet to see anyone online or in person that I've met since the World Cup yesterday that actually wanted Argentina to win. Everyone wanted Spain to win, it seems like, which is crazy.
0: Yeah, it did seem like the world versus Argentina for a number of reasons. You know, we got the whole stance on Israel versus Palestine, which is one of the biggest motivators for why people were supporting Spain. But then in addition to that, you had the controversies of the World Cup in terms of the poor refereeing that was definitely in favour of Argentina. You had the one game versus Egypt, which was probably the worst refereed game of the tournament. But yesterday was pretty bad as well. I mean, I was expecting a good refereeing performance for a World Cup final. But the ref, in my opinion, yes, in yesterday's game, he had another bad game. You know, that was like the 2010 World Cup final as well, where Howard Webb had a stinker. And yesterday as well, I think there were some bad calls from the referee. There was a lot of fouls that could have seen yellow or even red from an Argentina perspective. But he was letting a lot of them slide. I mean, we've kind of seen it this whole World Cup where Argentina have played very, very dirty. And they're the sort of team where if they're your team, you absolutely love them because they've got, you know, a massive fight and, you know, grit and determination. They're real fighters. But if they're not your team, you absolutely hate them. And I think that's why they were such a polarizing team. And I think that's why it was almost like the world versus Argentina yesterday.
1: Yeah, I agree. I mean, coming on to the refereeing, I thought, look, it's just inconsistent. Like even Enzo Fernandez's second yellow, to be fair to him, obviously it is a yellow card. He deserves to be sent off, but he's done that challenge, and so has Paredes, and so has so many other Argentina players so many times this World Cup in previous games, and they never got booked. Maybe they just thought, you know what, we can get away with it. Let me do it. I mean, this referee, you know, thank God, you know, he had some, like, you know, at least half a brain cell to referee, like, some of these decisions by giving him yellow cards and sending Enzo Fernandez off. But yeah, it's just a staunch reminder of the inconsistency with the refereeing in this World Cup. And I agree with you, yeah, like, Argentina got away with way too much. Like, Paredes could have got sent off 5 times. Now, generally, when I'm thinking that, you know, the commentator's not agreeing with me because they're more neutral, but even the commentators were saying, like, Paredes, you know, I don't know how he's still on the pitch. And after the game, I mean, coming on to what you were saying before, which is, you know, the Israel pass, I get that. I think the biggest thing that people didn't like about Argentina, though, is their behaviour. And after the final whistle, I mean, shocking. Like, it's literally like a wrestling match. What is going on there? Like, there was no great... There's a quote from McGregor where he was like, be humble in victory and gracious in defeat. and Argentina did not do the second one. No chance. Crazy.
0: It's funny you just mentioned it because McGregor said that, but he doesn't follow his own words because you see the way he takes losses as well. But yeah, you're right. I mean, they did not do themselves proud. They didn't carry themselves like reigning World Cup champions. The fact that they carried themselves really real bitter losers, and they showed really poor sportsmanship yesterday, and it was not nice to see because, you know, in the last World Cup, a lot of people were rooting for Argentina because a lot of people do like Messi, and they're saying, you know, it'd be nice for Messi to finish with a World Cup. But I think even hardcore Messi fans, a lot of them saw what Argentina had become this World Cup, and that is a really dirty team that have had some games go massively in their favour. So I think a lot of people, they were happy to not see Argentina win yesterday, and the way that they carried themselves at the end, really, really, really poor. I mean, from the top down, you know, the captain, you know, Messi, the management, they weren't stopping their players from fighting as well. You know, you saw some Argentina players, including Paredes, literally bully people onto the ground. They did not take it well, and it was really, really not a good look from their perspective. But let's speak about the football in itself. Do you think Argentina were poor yesterday, or was it Spain that made them look poor?
1: I think it's both. Based on previous games where Argentina maybe, you know, where they were getting dominated, like for example against Egypt. Egypt were 2-0 up. I know the goal got ruled out, but up until that point, you know, Egypt were they weren't dominating. Like Argentina had the stats, but they were the more dangerous team. Argentina had the ball, but they weren't doing anything with it. And they pulled through, you know, they showed their quality with Messi turning up, and the same against England. Same with Cape Verde. In this game, I do think they bottled it. They didn't even turn up. I have no idea what happened. Like Spain, obviously tactically amazing. They kept the ball, which in my opinion, I think that's the best way to ensure that, the best way to just solidify your defense is to take the ball away from the opponent. But let's not pretend that Argentina didn't have the quality or the tactics from the manager, like the tactical ability from the manager to have an impact on the game, which they do. It's just shocking. And, you know, Messi, I think in the dying minutes of extra time in the second half of extra time, he was trying to do something. But they did have Spain pinned. But, I mean, look, you need to, against a top team, you need to put that pressure for a good 20, 25, 30 minutes in the game to get one goal. They only did that for like 5 minutes, 8 minutes or something like that. And Messi, I mean, you know, I think a lot of people were hoping that he would turn up, and he generally, like, he did have a stinker, but the whole team did. Coming back to what you said before, which is in terms of, like, you know, you'd love to have Argentina players on your team. I disagree. I think you want their brotherhood. You want their, like, teammateship, you know, how they stick together and, you know, ride or die mentality, but you don't want their behavior. You don't want the way that they approach the game.
0: No, I agree.
1: It's really ugly. It's really ugly to see. You know, Messi's brilliance kind of overshadowed it. But today, yesterday he didn't turn up, and it was clear to the world, like, this is what Argentina's about, really.
0: Yeah, there's a couple of things I'll say to that. Firstly, I agree with your statement. When I said they're the sort of players you want in your team, I was speaking from the perspective of hard work, you know, pressing, getting the ball back. You could see the passion in the way that they play. They're really hungry to win, which you'd love to see. But I agree, the way that the dirtiness in which they play with, the aggressiveness, in one way it can be good, but the way that when it becomes unsportsmanlike, like it was yesterday, that's not what you want to see. Regarding Messi's performance and Argentina's performance, in a way, I'm not surprised at all. I mean, this whole World Cup, Argentina, it's been their fight that has got them back into the games. But if you look at every single knockout game, they were on the back foot for many of them. We look at the performance in all of the knockout games, and even against England. England were the better team. England were the better team for an hour. Messi was nowhere to be seen for the first hour. But as soon as England gave Argentina the space, the time, let them have the ball, that is when they flourished. And that's when Messi took Argentina over the line. But yesterday, with a team like Spain, Spain are not going to give the ball to Argentina. They're not going to be defensive. They're the best in the world at keeping possession. So it's not a surprise to me that Messi had a really, really quiet game. It's because he didn't get the ball. It's not like he got the ball and he was losing it a lot. He just wasn't getting the ball because Spain were that good in possession. So 65%, let me read some of the stats to you. 65% possession, 20 shots taken by Spain, only two taken by Argentina. So that just tells me that there's just levels to the game in terms of even getting the ball. And then 12 shots on target for Spain and zero for Argentina. I think it's one of the most one-sided finals I've ever seen, even though the scoreline doesn't suggest it.
1: Yeah, that, I mean, considering that they are the current world champions, Spain is the current Euro champion, and they went, like, you couldn't, on paper, you couldn't have asked for a bigger blockbuster, really. You know, the current world champions done really well. They got Messi, you know, balling out in the World Cup. But yeah, I mean, I guess, do you know, I am going to mention one thing, which is, I do think Argentina missed Di Maria today. I know that you might think, what is he going to do? He's one player, but he is like equally, arguably, if not more clutch than Messi in big games for Argentina. Like, he scored in the Copa America, he scored in the World Cup final, got an assist, I think, as well. He always pulls through for Argentina. And not to say that, you know, they suddenly gained way more possession with Di Maria, but that kind of player, I think they did miss that today, yesterday. But what do you think about, you know, Luis de Fuentes? You know, I mean, his CV with Spain, not just the first team, but also I think he won the under 18 Euro and World Cup, and then he went on to win the Nations League, and then he went on to win the Euros. Now he's won a World Cup. It's as if he's like a serial winner. He's just so, like, is he on the level with Deschamps now? You know, has he passed that level?
0: I think on an international level, Didier Deschamps, what he's done, of course, you know, he was on the verge of making three straight World Cup finals. You know, the fact that he won a World Cup, he went back to the final again, nearly won it. And then you look at this World Cup, they were the favourites to win. I think Didier Deschamps' legacy in terms of international success at this moment in time is still higher. But De La Fuente, what he's done so far, as you rightfully said, he looks like it's going to be a dynasty. This Spanish team, it looks like it's going to be a dynasty. We look at the 2008, the Vicente del Bosque's team, the 2008, 2010, 2012, where they won Euro, World Cup, Euro, three in a row. This Spanish team can do the same thing. You know, they just won the Euros. They've now won the World Cup. They're going to be definite favourites for the next Euros coming up. So they could replicate what some say is the greatest team of all time. They can replicate what they do again. So, I mean, I know you sent me a picture early on today, and you said, if you look at the 21st century, the Spanish have dominated the 21st century. I mean, they're the only team to have won two World Cups. They've won three Euros. They've also won a Nations League. And they've had some of the greatest players of all time during that run. So Spain, before this century, were quite a small nation when it came to football. But this century, they are probably the team of this century. So what an incredible turnaround.
1: Yeah, I saw a statistic that since like 2001, a Spanish team, when they've been in the final four, Europa League, World Cup, Euros, Champions League, and it's they basically have won every single final, 23 out of 23. Obviously, we're excluding the Nations League where they lost against Portugal and you know, the Conference League and stuff like that. But I guess it just goes to show how important it is to just win that final game, because, you know, like a lot of players, they might, you know, they lose finals. It's going to happen. You're going to lose final, but The ones that win, it basically excels your career and the way that people look at your CV exponentially compared to, like, someone who's been in, like, for example, if you compare LeBron's been to 10 NBA finals, he's won four, lost six. The way that people look at him compared to Jordan has been six out of six, you know? He's totally different. Yeah. And the same with Curry as well. Like, Curry, he's got four, right? Am I wrong in saying that?
0: Yeah, he's got four championships, yeah, Steph Curry.
1: But he hasn't been in 10. I think he's been in five.
0: No, he's lost, I think he's lost two or three NBA finals. So he lost in 2016, also lost in 2019. So yeah, he's lost two NBA championship finals.
1: And look at that. I mean, LeBron's been in 10, won four, lost six. Steph been to six, won four. And I mean, it's probably an obvious thing what I'm saying. But Yeah, do Spain have the potential to, like, we were talking, let's go on to the next thing. We were talking yesterday about Rodri and Busquets now. Like, Rodri, on paper, you know, you could argue he was better, he's a better player than Busquets, although anyone who watches football with their eyes would probably argue different. But on paper, which is what everyone is going to remember Rodri and Busquets for in 50 years' time, you know, they're going to look at what he achieved on paper because no one's going to watch the clips, really. Same as we don't watch Pelé clips and, you know, even Maradona and stuff like that.
0: I think there is a genuine case. Like, if you were to have the take that Rodri is now the greatest CDM of all time, I think you wouldn't be wrong. If you were to take that take, it's a credible take. You can definitely have that, and you can argue. And I think, as you just said, you know, according to the stats, he's complete football. You know, let's look at what he's achieved. He's won four Premier Leagues in a row, and being one of the most instrumental players in that team. He's won a treble with Manchester City, and he was the best player in that season for Man City. And he was the one that scored the final in the Champions League to give City their first ever Champions League. He's won the Euros as the best player, player of the tournament. He's won a Ballon d'Or, the only CDM in this era that I can think of that has won the Ballon d'Or, because Busquets was not even close to winning the Ballon d'Or. Rodri's won the Ballon d'Or. Correct me if I'm wrong, I think in this century, he is the only CDM. You know, thinking back at all the CDMs, I can't think of another CDM that's won the Ballon d'Or this century.
1: Which was in, like, 1990.
0: No, I'm saying this century. Yeah, I'm not saying ever.
1: But the last one I can remember was Matthias, 1990, I think, when he won the World Cup.
0: And now he's won the World Cup with a golden ball as well. So you look at his legacy, he's achieved everything there is to win in the game. And in all those major trophies, he was the best player. So the World Cup, the Euros and the Champions League, he was the best player in all three of those trophies. Whereas you look at Busquets, yes, Busquets has won all the team trophies, but he was not the main guy in all those trophies. I mean, you had Xavi and Iniesta for the Spanish team. You had Messi, Xavi, and Iniesta for the Barcelona teams. So I think Rodri does more than Busquets did. He's asked of more. He dictates the tempo of the game more than a Busquets would have done. He scores more goals than Busquets as well. He scores more important goals. But I just think for me, in terms of just being a CDM, and that's all you're asked, I would still choose Busquets, me personally.
1: I mean, I've watched him live. I watched Man City vs PSG in the Champions League a few seasons ago. And I was pitch side, so I got amazing view. It was Messi, Mbappe, Neymar, and then you had obviously Rodri, De Bruyne, and stuff like that. And bear in mind, this was, I didn't know much about Rodri. I think this was like 21 or 22. Like, he wasn't on the scene like he is now, where, you know, he won a Champions League, scored a goal, and he got Ballon d'Or. But when I was on the pitch, like, I remember just looking, I was like, he is the best player on the pitch. Like, without, hands down, like, when I watched him, I was like, this guy is the best on the pitch. Better than Messi, better than Neymar, better than Mbappe. A close second would have been Neymar, because Neymar in person is just a different level. And Messi, you know, he was in PSG, he wasn't at his best football. And I mean, he barely even ran. So, like, you barely even saw him do anything. But yeah, Rodri easily was the best player on the pitch that day than when I watched him. Let's go, like, you know, let's compare the attributes of Busquets and Rodri and actually come down to who would we pick individually. We know football-wise, okay, me and you agree, it's going to be Busquets, you know. But let's, if we break down, for example, physicality, who are you picking between Busquets and Rodri?
0: So I think this is a little bit of a misleading one, because I think, look, if you look at their physiques, Rodri is the bigger guy, and you would say, you know, in a duel, he's probably going to come out on top. But I think in football, even if you are skinny and you've got a small framework or a small frame, it doesn't necessarily mean you're weak. You look at Messi, for example, the guy's tiny, but you can't take him off the ball. I mean, he's so strong, you can't knock him over. So I think physicality-wise, I can't remember me watching Busquets' career, him get physically dominated, and neither have I had Rodri. So, I mean, to be honest with me, it's neck and neck when it comes to physicality. But if you were to say Rodri, you know, I wouldn't sniff at that. But I think it's fairly even.
1: It's more than just strength. I think it's winning aerial duels, it's jumping, it's aggression, you know, it's all that kind of stuff. And for me personally, I'd probably give that to Rodri. Obviously, he is a bigger guy, so people will naturally go towards that. But he does, from what I've seen, he wins aerial duels. He's more aggressive. You know, Busquets was obviously amazing technically, but physically, I think he's easily Rodri. Would you agree with that?
0: Yeah, I mean, like I said, I mean, it's hard to look back at someone's career now that they're no longer playing, because you kind of have to remember it. But because I have watched a lot of Busquets. I mean, my whole main years watching football were from 2006 onwards. So I did kind of see Busquets' whole career. You know, I wasn't watching him week in, week out, but definitely there were probably like 7 or 8 games every season where I've seen Busquets play live. But Busquets, to me, the amazing thing about Busquets is you don't remember him, and that is what is so great about him, because he never makes a mistake. And that is Busquets in a nutshell. I mean, he's not a type of player where you'd be like, did you see Busquets? I mean, there's actually a saying about Busquets. It's like, if you watch the game, you don't see Busquets. But if you watch Busquets, you see the game. That's the saying that they say about Busquets. And it's so true. I mean, if your eyes aren't on him, he's not really going to stand out. But if you focus just on him, you're like, this guy, it's like it's impossible to take the ball off him. And that, for me, is what I remember about Busquets the most. And for me, as a CDM, that is what I value more than anything else in that particular position. As a complete footballer, yeah, you can say Rodri does more because he advances the ball a bit more. He arrives in the box. He progresses the ball perhaps more. Whereas Busquets was surrounded by such amazing players where all he did was take the ball off the defence. He was under pressure. He would be cool under pressure, make sure he doesn't lose the ball. And then he'd give it to the likes of Xavi and Iniesta, who would then make things happen. So I guess they're kind of different players. But remembering back at their career in terms of physicality, I don't think it was ever a weakness. And if it's not a weakness, that's why for me I'm saying it's neck and neck when it comes to physicality. But if you want to say Rodri, no problem.
1: Cool. Pace, you're going to put Rodri in it.
0: Yeah, probably, yeah. But again, it's what you're valuing in a CDM.
1: Dribbling, yeah. I'm probably going to go Busquets without a doubt, you know.
0: Dribbling, I would say Busquets, yeah, agreed.
1: So Rodri 2, Busquets 1. Shooting, say Rodri.
0: Yeah, it's going to be Rodri, innit? Because you never really saw Busquets shoot. Yeah.
1: Passing,
0: I'll say Busquets, definitely.
1: I guess it depends how you judge it, because versatility-wise, I've seen more, like Rodri doing more range of passing than Busquets, but I mean, I was too young to think about to be watching Busquets' game like the way I watch Rodri's now. So yeah, okay, let's say Busquets. But I do think Rodri is better at long passing. He's better at like 1-2s in an attacking area. But, you know, Busquets was more, for example, in zone half or, you know, up like near the halfway line in the opposition half.
0: I mean, you can argue, Rodri. Look at this World Cup. He broke the record for the most passes ever completed by a player in a single World Cup. And you look at his passing map this World Cup. He hardly ever done a misplaced pass, and he passed all over the pitch. So Rodri is a phenomenal passer. But I just think those teams that Busquets played under, the Spanish team and the Barcelona team, they were renowned for their passing. And for me, the players that excelled the most in those teams were Xavi, Iniesta, Busquets. I mean, that core, the greatest midfield in the history of football, in my opinion.
1: Mm. Okay, so would you say Rodri or Busquets for passing?
0: I would say Busquets. Overall, I would say Busquets, yeah.
1: Cool, so that's 3-2. Defending?
0: Again, it's a close one for me, man. It's a close one. I can't call it, I'll be honest with you, because... Yeah, I mean, that Spanish team, that 08, 2010, 2012, that Spanish team, they just didn't concede either. I mean, this current Spanish team also don't concede, but neither did that team. I think when they won, they didn't even concede one knockout goal in that dynasty. I'll have to check the stats from 08.
1: I think you're right. I think they conceded one in the group stage. But this Spanish team, they've conceded the least amount of goals in a World Cup winning campaign. Which is crazy. But I'm talking about overall, not just Spain. I think Barcelona and then Rodri with City. And
0: yeah, I would honestly, me personally, I'd call it neck and neck, because I just think they're just so elite, man. I mean, nobody gets past them, both of them. So I'd call it neck and neck for defending, personally.
1: I think it's Rodri, but cool. We'll say that's 3-3. So, I mean, yeah, it's balanced. I guess it depends. I think Rodri's still right. He's right in his career still. He hasn't retired, so let's see where he ends up. I think he'd have to do, you know, he's still got another Euros to win to match Busquets anyway, and a couple more Champions Leagues, you know. So,
0: yeah, honestly, I think this one comes down to preference. And you've got to remember, Rodri's only he's only 30 years old. So he's probably got another five or six years in him. If he gets another Champions League, he gets another Euros, he could end up as the greatest CDM of all time if he's not already. I think, like we said, on paper,
1: I think he's got 10 years in. I think he's got 10 years because CDMs, like, they can play till their old age anyway because they barely run and because of their position. And then once they lose their legs, they just drop into centre back and they can do their job there. So I think he's got another 10 years easy.
0: I mean, let's see how his knee holds up. Obviously, he did have an ACL tear just a year, and he has come back now. And I was watching a Guardiola video today on Instagram, and Guardiola, in the middle of last season, he said, Rodri's still coming back. Don't worry, that level's going to be there. And he was like, watch him in the World Cup. He said this. Guardiola said this early on in the season. He goes, Rodri will be back at his best in the World Cup. What a prediction from Guardiola. And to be honest, it's not surprising. You know, the greatest manager of all time. But yeah, man, honestly, Rodri...
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0: I can't speak enough about
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9: Richard didn't want to die, but he couldn't stop himself. The collision didn't kill him, but he wasn't wearing a seatbelt, so he hit the inside of the car. That didn't kill him either, but his internal organs carried on travelling until they hit his ribcage, and his lungs were punctured, and the main artery from his heart was torn. And that's what killed Richard.

Hello, listeners, and welcome back to Sportscast. We are live today, and we are discussing, before the break, we were discussing the World Cup 2026, reflecting on the final itself. And now in this second half, we're going to be reflecting on the World Cup 2026 overall and some of our thoughts in the World Cup. So if you are listening to us, we are live today. So if you have any questions, you want to engage or interact with us, do message us and we will respond to your comments. And if you can call, if our staff inside the studio can answer our calls for us, we are open to calls as well. So you can engage with us. So we are back now on the second half. For the next 20, 25 minutes, we'll be speaking more about the final itself and also just overall in the World Cup. So Haroon, I wanted to speak about the third place match as well, but just before we do, I just wanted to break down a couple of the things that happened in the final. I mean, you had the rash challenge which resulted in the second yellow card, and then we had the Ferran Torres goal as well. So I just wanted to ask you what you thought of the red card and the actual goal itself.

0: his chest. Like, they should be banned for like a year. Terrible behavior, not a good example for children. Imagine there's 80,000 people in the stadium looking at that. We didn't even mention that when Spain was celebrating the World Cup, the whole Argentina team just turned their backs on the trophy lift, which is just, it's not good sportsmanship, really. I think someone else, I think Simeone, I think he was very lucky coming onto the goal as well. I don't know if you've seen, but Ferran Torres, actually, the reason why he scored the goal was because Simeone, instead of tracking Ferran Torres' run, he pulled his socks up, which allowed Ferran Torres to go run into the box and get that actually quite a good finish when you think about it. It was a left foot, it hits it high into the net. Are you still here? I can't hear you.
1: I am still here. Can you hear me?
0: I can, but your video is gone.
1: Yeah, I was just checking. It's funny. I'm in the cabin in the back of my house, and my niece has locked me in, so I'm stuck here. So I was just having a look at the door. So after the show, I'm gonna have to try getting out of here again. I am running low on my battery percentage, unfortunately. So that's why I was trying to quickly see if I could charge my phone, but unfortunately, I'm locked in. So bit of comedic error there. So let's speak about the third place match. One of the most entertaining
0: games. Before we do that, can we talk about the disallowed goal for Spain? Did you think it should have been disallowed?
1: No, I don't think it should have been disallowed. I think it was way too soft. At the beginning, I thought it wasn't even a foul. And so I was like, what the hell's going on there? Then I saw the replay. And he did stand on the player. I can't remember who it was that stood on the player. So he did stand on the foot.
0: It was Marino.
1: So that's the reason why they... Yeah, Marino, yeah. He stood on the defender's foot. And that's the reason why they disallowed it. But for me, it was too soft. I don't think you disallow a goal in a World Cup final. Like that.
0: If you look at it, right, he stands on Otamendi's left foot, like ever so slightly with the heel of his boot, yeah? Otamendi goes down holding his right leg. I can't believe was disallowed. And there was no on-screen VAR review. It's just shocking. Do you know what? Yeah. I'll be honest with you, even if it went to VAR,
1: I still think they would have made it a disallowed goal. I don't think it would have been overturned.
0: It's Argentina, bro.
1: No. I think the nature of VAR... When you made an on-field decision, they will only overturn it if it's clear and obvious error from the referee. So I think there was enough grounds there to disallow the goal, but I don't think it should have been disallowed in the first place because ultimately I just think it was too soft. So I think that goal should have stood. I mean, ultimately, look, there were too many things going in favour of Argentina, and that's one of the reasons why everybody was supporting Spain. So I think football won in the end. The better team won. Well-deserved champions. I mean, we spoke about the stats. If Argentina won, I mean, there would have been outrage in the world today. But thankfully, you know, justice was served. The right team won. The better team won, and Spain came out champions. So I wanted to speak about the third place match as well, man. I mean, what a match! 10 goals. I don't think I've ever seen that in a World Cup game before. 6-4 scoreline. It just looked fake. What were your thoughts on that game?
0: I'll be honest. I was in Italy at the time, and I watched like the first half on my phone before, and then my flight set off, so I watched like England completely dominating. They played amazing. Rice with an absolute crisp finish into the far post outside the box, and then Saka with I think he scored 2 goals in the first half, I believe, and I think Konza got a header as well, and I was like, you know what, this is surprising. France are a really clinical, amazing team. During the tournament, everyone thought France were easily going to win. And then England come and just completely, Tuchel makes so many changes in the starting 11 and completely dismantle France. And then when I landed, the first thing I did was check the score. And I was like, 6-4. Like, I was like, oh, I can't believe I missed an all-timer game. Like literally everyone on the plane was like, they looked at the phone at the same time when we landed. They're like, 6-4. And everyone's going around like, yeah, 6-4. Like, crazy. What a game, man. What a game.
1: Hilarious. Yeah, I mean, I was at an event, so I didn't get to see the match as well. So I only watched the highlights after. But I was looking at the score and I saw 4-0 and I was like, what? 4-0 England against France? I was like, this is crazy. And then I

0: switched off for a minute, and then I looked back at the score again, and it was 4-3. And then I was reading the commentary on BBC Sport, and all I'm seeing is Elise missed, should have been 4-all. Elise missed again, France should be up here. There's no way France are going to lose this game now. And then at the end, 6-4. And then I looked at the highlights, and then it's just, what a crazy game. But I think, to be honest with you, we only saw a game like that because, there were no chips on the line. It's a third place game. I think both teams didn't really take it seriously. There's no way we would have got a 6-4 game if this match actually counted for something. But then Bellingham, man. Bellingham again, gave up the penalty for Saka to get the hat trick. So brilliant bit of sportsmanship there. And then he scores a wonderful goal, man. And for me, he's in with a shout for player of the tournament, man.
1: I think arguably he's probably one of the better goals in the tournament. He's going against, I think it was Saliba, and was it Saliba? I think it was Saliba, and then he does the step over, goes to his left, fake shot, cuts inside, and he's like really calm, composed, brilliant finish. Really happy for him, man. I'm glad he leveled Haaland with 7 goals, and he got the most goals for an English midfielder in their history. I'm really, really like this World Cup has just shown exactly what Bellingham's made of, and I hope he keeps it up for England, because Euro 2028, we have to win. We have to win. I know it's going to be tough because

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2: On the authority of Anas, may Allah be pleased with him, who said, "The Messenger of Allah, may the peace and blessings of Allah be upon him, said, during the night of ascension, I saw a group of people who were scratching their chests and faces with their nails made of copper. I asked, 'Who are these people, O Jibreel?' Jibreel replied, 'These are the people who ate the flesh of others by backbiting and trampled people's honor.'"
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11: This is the national and international news today, Monday, 20th of July, for Inspire FM, read by Shahin Mirza. Trump says US strikes hit Iran in honor of American soldiers killed. Andy Burnham to become UK's 7th Prime Minister in a decade. Ryanair profits drop as Iran war puts off passengers and lifts fuel costs. Thousands of youth-led cockroach protesters march towards India's parliament. Spain beat Argentina to win World Cup. Fire crews battle blaze on Arthur's Seat in Edinburgh. Thames Water lenders preparing legal challenge in event of Burnham nationalisation. And that concludes today's news roundup. Next, the Urdu News with Mukarram Abbas.
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14: Welcome to Democracy Now!, democracynow.org, The War and Peace Report. I'm Amy Goodman. The United States is continuing to strike Iran for a ninth straight day after two U.S. service members from Hawaii and Texas were killed in an Iranian air attack on a base in Jordan. A third soldier was killed in northern Iraq during a controlled detonation of a downed Iranian drone. On Saturday, the U.S. struck a water desalinization plant in the village of Banji, disrupting drinking water for about 10,000 people in nearly two dozen villages in southern Iran. According to Drop Site News, U.S. attacks have also targeted nine bridges, two airports, a railroad junction, and a road tunnel since Wednesday. And the International Atomic Energy Agency is looking into reports of an attack on the construction site of a planned nuclear power plant and Darkovin. Over the weekend, the State Department issued a warning to Americans abroad, calling on them to remain cautious. This comes as Axios reports the U.S. is sending dozens of refueling planes to Israel ahead of increased military operations against Iran. Iranian authorities report U.S. attacks so far this month have killed at least 41 people and wounded more than 400 others. This is the advisor to Iran's supreme leader.
15: If in the next two or three days the Americans continue the war, we will enter a phase of complete offense and destruction. Should they try to seize any part of our territory, we might enter that same phase of offense, abandoning our defensive posture, abandoning our deterrence and reciprocal measures.
14: In Gaza, Israeli strikes in Gaza City on Saturday killed at least nine Palestinians, including three children, according to local health officials. Separately, an Israeli attack on a tent sheltering displaced families in southern Gaza killed at least one Palestinian and wounded several others Sunday night. This is Huda Alaham, whose building was destroyed in an Israeli strike.
16: Our message to the world is to stop this war on us. We can't stand it. We don't have anything. We can't find food to eat. Why are they doing this? We haven't done anything. We were staying safely in our homes. We want to eat. We want to live like everyone else.
14: Israeli attacks have killed more than 1,100 Palestinians in Gaza since October, when Israel agreed to a U.S.-brokered so-called ceasefire. In the occupied West Bank, dozens of Israeli settlers stormed a Palestinian village near the southern town of Yatta on Sunday, setting fire to a mosque and buildings. Footage obtained by Reuters showed the settlers attacking a Palestinian home, starting fires near the property and spraying graffiti on its walls. Eyewitnesses called it a coordinated attack.
17: It was an attack on the entire village. The settlers came from the nearby settlement of Habat Maon. There were around 40 settlers. Six were attacking here. They directly attacked this house to prevent anyone from getting out of the house, and the others went towards the mosque, and they tried to set fire to the mosque.
14: Elsewhere, Israeli settlers deliberately set fire to Palestinian farmland and olive groves in the village of Tel, south of Nablus. In June, Amnesty International accused Israel's government of carrying out a campaign of ethnic cleansing in the occupied West Bank amidst a steep rise of state-backed violence and forced displacements by Israeli settlers. Israel's revoked the protected status of Nile crocodiles to pave the way for a new prison modeled after the Trump administration's so-called alligator Alcatraz ICE jail in the Florida Everglades. The proposal by Israel's far-right national security minister, Itamar Ben-Gvir, would see Palestinians held in a prison surrounded by a crocodile-infested moat. Israeli researcher and political commentator Shail Ben Ephraim said on X, quote, "The fact that Israel's trying to surround a prison with crocodiles tells you all you need to know about these camps, which are designed to torture, rape and murder Palestinians, often held as hostages without charges," unquote. In Ukraine, Russia launched one of its largest ballistic missile attacks on the capital, Kyiv, since the start of the war, leaving at least six people dead and dozens injured. 10 people were also killed in a Russian strike near the Ukrainian port city of Odessa. In response, Ukraine targeted Moscow with 400 drones, wounding two people, setting buildings ablaze. This is a Kyiv resident whose apartment was damaged in a Russian attack.
18: There was the first strike. The building shook. Then it was quiet for a while because the front doors had been blown off. Here in the hallway, then came the second strike. And then there was a huge blast. We heard it. The building started shaking, and I could hear everything flying around.
14: A Colorado prison guard faces multiple charges, including attempted murder, after he allegedly shot a protester outside the for-profit ICE jail where he works. Witnesses say 42-year-old Brandon Booth responded to demonstrations last Thursday outside the GEO Group's Aurora ICE Processing Center by firing a single shot at protesters, then fleeing the scene. The bullet struck 21-year-old Emma Landis in the heel, sending her to the hospital. In the wake of the shooting, Booth's former sister-in-law told the Denver Post Booth was, quote, "not a good person at all," unquote. She said he'd previously slammed her into a wall, giving her a concussion, adding, quote, "this is not a person who does the right thing or respects boundaries, especially of women and kids," she said. Meanwhile, records show the ICE agent behind the fatal shooting of 25-year-old Johan Sebastian Duran Guerrero once told a court a head injury had left him with impaired cognitive functioning and memory. David Briette filed a lawsuit against the Maine Community College system in late 2023, alleging post-concussive injuries after a steel beam fell on his head during a firefighting training course. Just 2 years later, Briette went to work as an ICE officer, despite his injury and his documented history of domestic violence against two previous wives and his daughters. He's an Afghan war vet. The far-right social media influencers Andrew and Tristan Tate have been arrested in Miami after British authorities issued new rape and sex trafficking charges against the brothers. The United Kingdom's Crown Prosecution Service announced the charges Saturday.
19: 38 new charges in total have now been authorized against Andrew and Tristan Tate, bringing the total number of charges faced to 59. The charges relate to seven victims, spanning a period from 2010 to 2017. I want to make it clear, there is no place for male violence against women and girls in our society, and we will continue to work tirelessly to support victims and investigate all reports made to us.
14: Andrew and Tristan Tate are dual British-US citizens prominent in the far-right hyper-masculine online community known as the Manosphere. They previously lived in Romania, where in 2023, prosecutors filed a criminal indictment against them on charges including violence, rape, and human trafficking. Despite the charges, they were freed from travel restrictions in Romania earlier this year after White House officials took an interest in their case. Andy Burnham takes over as the United Kingdom's next prime minister, succeeding Keir Starmer. Burnham is Britain's seventh prime minister in a decade. He's the former mayor of Manchester, considered to be more left-leaning than Starmer. Starmer was forced to step down from office after members of his Labour Party called on him to resign after the party's huge losses in Britain's local elections. Millions of people across North America face another day of hazardous air pollution as nearly 1,000 active wildfires continue to rage in Canada. Hazardous air quality alerts are once again in effect today for major cities, including Chicago, Detroit, Columbus, and Minneapolis. Here in New York, air quality's improved, at least for now, following what officials are calling the second worst smoke event in New York City's modern history. On Friday, President Trump blamed Canada, threatened to impose new tariffs on Canada over the record levels of hazardous air. We'll have more on this story later in the broadcast. In Maine, former state lawmaker Troy Jackson has emerged as a frontrunner to replace Graham Plattner as the Democratic Party's nominee to challenge Republican Senator Susan Collins in November's midterm elections. Over the weekend, Jackson's campaign got a boost when several rivals withdrew from the race. Meanwhile, Jackson received broad support in county-level meetings of the Maine Democratic Party ahead of a nominating convention next Saturday. Troy Jackson's a progressive who narrowly lost the Maine Democratic gubernatorial primary when he was cross-endorsed by Graham Plattner. Plattner withdrew his nomination earlier this month after a former girlfriend accused him of rape. And New York City Mayor Zoran Mamdani says he's still looking into arresting Israeli Prime Minister Benjamin Netanyahu when he visits New York for the UN General Assembly in September. Mamdani spoke with the New York Times The Interview podcast.
20: I believe that Prime Minister Netanyahu belongs in The Hague. He's a war criminal who has been charged by the International Criminal Court. And what you will find is that is an opinion that is held by many purely because of what his actions have wrought over these last many years. I've also said that I will follow the laws that we have here in New York City because I believe that there's an importance in following the law as a leader who presides over our city, and that's something that I plan to do.
21: Meaning? I'm sorry, I don't understand what that means.
20: Meaning that whatever the law allows me to do in New York City, that's what we will do, but we won't be writing our own laws to that end.
14: New York City Mayor Zoran Mamdani. And those are some of the headlines. This is Democracy Now!, democracynow.org, The War and Peace Report. I'm Amy Goodman. Thanks for watching Democracy Now! On YouTube. 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The U.S. is expanding its attacks on Iran after at least three soldiers were killed in the deadliest weekend for the United States since March. Two U.S. service members were killed in an Iranian attack on a base in Jordan. A third soldier was killed in northern Iraq during a controlled detonation of a downed Iranian drone. The U.S. identified the soldiers killed in Jordan as First Lieutenant Tyler James Feehan, at 25 years old, of Hawaii, and Private Isabella Gonzalez, 19 years old, from Texas. A third soldier remains missing in action after the attack in Jordan. The U.S. has now struck Iran for nine consecutive nights. Iran's retaliated by striking U.S. allies across the Gulf. Earlier today, Iran threatened to not allow a, quote, single drop of oil or gas to transit the Strait of Hormuz if U.S. aggression continues. This comes as Axios reports the U.S. is sending dozens of refueling planes to Israel ahead of expected increased military operations against Iran. According to Iranian authorities, at least 41 Iranians have been killed and 408 wounded in U.S. attacks so far this month. We're joined now by Toby Jones, Associate Professor of Middle East History at Rutgers University, author of Desert Kingdom: How Oil and Water Forge Modern Saudi Arabia, as well as Running Dry: Essays on Energy, Water, and Environmental Crisis. Toby Jones, if you can start off by commenting on these developments, the ninth straight night where the U.S. attacked Iran, Iran retaliating across the Gulf. The number of U.S. soldiers has increased who are killed to 17. Another one is missing. And the targeting of civilian infrastructure. Take it all on, Professor Jones.
0: Good morning, Amy. Thank you. We're at a remarkable moment. I mean, we shouldn't be surprised that the United States has escalated violence in the region. What's been on display since February when the war started, or at least the most recent round of what is a long war in Iran started, is that the United States has considerable violence at its disposal, but it has limited political capacity to dictate terms. While it had a series of nebulous objectives in February, regime change, dismantling or at least challenging Iranian nuclear capacity, what the war has come down to in the summer is essentially control over the Strait of Hormuz, which was not in question at the start of the war. The United States is unhappy that Iran has essentially emerged from months of fighting with control over a strategic waterway. The United States is frustrated by its inability to change or alter any of that. Iran sits in a position of primacy at Hormuz, and the United States is lashing out, seeking to undo that position, to challenge and to bottle back up Iran's newfound strategic influence and capacity and control over what is the world's most important energy corridor. So what we're seeing then is the United States expanding its war efforts to inflict pain on Iran, to maximize both military targeting as well as civilian and infrastructure damage, to create the conditions for the impossibility of life and to weaken the Iranian regime. It's hard to say that it's working. For 9 straight days, Iran has remained defiant and has even escalated and retaliated against not only Jordan, but also against Kuwait, and more recently against the headquarters of the U.S. Fifth Fleet, the Naval Fifth Fleet in Bahrain. Iran has been steadfast. The United States is scrambling. It's hard to know where this is going to go, but it's all very disturbing.
14: And can you talk about the soldiers who have died that we know of and the missing soldier? Talk about the U.S. presence from Jordan to Iraq, where these soldiers were killed. One of them not in an Iranian strike, but when they were when they were dismantling an Iranian drone.
0: Well, Americans seem to forget the just sort of massive presence that the United States has built militarily in the Middle East, and particularly surrounding the Persian Gulf, since the early 1980s. It's been a 50-year-long project marked and sort of punctuated by conflict against Iraq, an ongoing siege and sanctions regime against Iran, but all with the idea of creating a massive military footprint in order to secure American hegemonic and political economic interests, primarily energy, but also Israeli security and American-Israeli relations, as well as American relationships with the authoritarians across the region. So that footprint has been built steadily over time, and it's more or less a permanent presence. The targeting of U.S. soldiers, on the one hand, is a normal act of war from the Iranians. They're responding to aggression against them, which they did not provoke in February, but which the United States and the Israelis believed was in their interest to pursue. And so Iran is striking out at American infrastructure. One of the most fascinating aspects of the war over the last several months is how little we actually know about the costs for both American forces and American military materiel and infrastructure in the region. We know that Iran has targeted infrastructure in the Gulf, both civilian and military, has now begun to attack Jordan. What we don't know is we don't know the scale of the physical damage that's been obscured and hidden from us from the Department of Defense and the Pentagon. I mean, Hegseth has petulantly avoided confronting or being honest with what the costs are. And the only reason we know about the deaths of these 3 soldiers and the possibility of a 4th is because you can't hide the returning of dead bodies. We don't know how many people have been injured. We don't know the knock-on effects in the region. We know very little. We have very little information. This has remained more or less true, both in terms of what happens on the waters of the Persian Gulf and what happens elsewhere. What Americans have probably not paid sufficient attention to is the massive vulnerability of all of these places and systems. There's a separate question of whether they're actually necessary or not. I don't believe that they are. I think Americans voted in the last election because they're tired of U.S. wars in the Middle East and elsewhere. But the reality is that there is an ongoing physical significant commitment by the U.S. military to the region. So it's hardly surprising that in the course of war that American soldiers would come under fire and pay a price.
14: Speaking of coming under fire, talk about what's happening to international law right now, Toby Jones.
0: Well, look, international law remains a bedrock of how the global system is supposed to function. It establishes both a set of norms for behavior, as well as ostensibly a kind of a system of accountability for people to behave appropriately, both in times of war and absent times of war. But what we've seen since at least the early stages of Desert Storm, the lead up to the 1991 war, and everything that's followed, both from the position of American war fighting in the region, and importantly, the way that's linked to how Israel behaves in the West Bank and southern Lebanon, and especially in Gaza, is that international law and international norms, what might be considered war crimes, while they are very obviously being committed through the targeting of infrastructure, the targeting of civilians, ethnic cleansing in the West Bank, genocide in Gaza, ethnic cleansing in Lebanon, the targeting of water desalination, bridges, infrastructure, oil refineries, and all the sort of following environmental and social harm that comes from all of that, lays bare that the system of international law is a system in which there's no accountability for real power in the world. The United States and Israel, they enjoy, if not absolute, pretty close to absolute impunity. And in fact, remarkably, the United States has begun talking about dismantling the International Criminal Court, not just ignoring systems of international norms and law, but actually dismantling it so that it can behave the way it wants to in the world. About 25 years ago, when I first moved to the Middle East to study Arabic in Cairo, this was in 2001 and 2002, my wife and our friends and I did a year-long Arabic language program at the American University in Cairo. 9/11 happened while we were there. The U.S. started its war in Afghanistan. Israel staged the siege in Ramallah that spring. American citizens in Cairo were concerned, and I think rightly so, predicted the kind of escalation of American imperial violence that would follow over a generation, both in Afghanistan and Iraq. We circulated a petition gathering signatures amongst other American citizens in Cairo, and it was significant enough that we got an audience with the then American ambassador, I won't name him on air, but a George Bush appointee with several of us in his office, and he sat us down and he rolled up his sleeves and said, nobody cares about international law. And that was a real eye-opener, and it was an important moment. It's not a system of beliefs or practices or a legal system that needs to be abandoned, but we need to reckon with how it's not equally imposed or enforced, and how people like Iranian citizens, Palestinians, Lebanese, Iraqis, and those without big enough guns are not protected by it.
14: Interestingly, Marco Rubio, the Secretary of State, said the administration will dismantle the ICC brick by brick if necessary. Meanwhile, the United Nations is calling for Iran and the U.S. to come back to the table. Toby Jones, Associate Professor of Middle East History at Rutgers University, writes frequently on oil, war in the Middle East, author of Desert Kingdom, How Oil and Water Forge Modern Saudi Arabia, and Running Dry, Essays on Energy, Water, and Environmental Crisis. 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On YouTube. 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
11: This is Democracy Now!, democracynow.org. I'm Amy Goodman. We go to Texas, where Houston community members continue to demand justice for Lorenzo Salgado Araujo, shot and killed by an ICE agent July 7th. He was a 52-year-old Mexican father of 3 U.S. citizen sons, lived in the United States for nearly 35 years, worked in construction. The ICE agents involved have not been identified. It's also unclear whether they remain on active duty or have been placed on administrative leave. The office of Harris County District Attorney Sean Teer is pursuing an independent investigation, while Republican Texas Governor Greg Abbott, a Trump ally, said Texas Rangers will investigate the fatal shooting. Advocates fear the Trump administration may attempt to withhold key evidence. The Congressional Hispanic Caucus has also announced it'll hold a field hearing in Houston Friday to hear eyewitness accounts and testimony in Salgado Araujo's killing. But three key witnesses who are in the van with Lorenzo are still being detained at an ICE jail in Conroe, Texas, run by the for-profit prison company Geo Group. One of the witnesses is Lorenzo's brother, Victor, who now faces deportation. Well, Democracy Now! Has been on the ground in Houston over the weekend and visited the community-built memorial at the site of the fatal shooting in the heart of the Magnolia Park neighborhood in the city's East End District. Democracy Now!'s Maria Inez Teresena spoke with some of the visitors, as well as Cesar Espinosa, executive director of FIEO.

0: part of town. And for Lorenzo Salgado Araujo, he felt like this was home. He raised his family here. And so he was at home when this happened to him. And the other thing that I was pointing out earlier was the red bricks. I mean, this is a clear reminder of community coming together to save themselves. The red brick significance is when the city of Houston refused to pave the streets in the barrio, in the neighborhood, people got together and they bought these bricks and they laid them down by hand. People like Lorenzo Salgado Araujo would have been the people who would have come together and with their hands would have built this street, would have built the neighborhood. When we came here the first time, I noticed that immediately, and it brought chills to me because it's very symbolic that this happened here. You know, one of the things we have seen, and one of the things that also brings a lot of emotion to us is seeing all the abuelitas, the mamas, the daughters, the men, the dads coming out here and taking care of the shrine. If you look at the flower, where the veladoras are, a man built that and brought that over here.
1: After we spoke with Cesar Espinosa of Fiel, community members from different parts of Houston came by Lorenzo Salgado Araujo's shrine to pay their respect.
2: My name is Sonia. I was born two streets down from here. I'm an educator, so I worked also down the street from this place. I came here today because Mr. Lorenzo is everybody's father. I'm a child of immigrants myself, and when I'm here, I'm overwhelmed with emotion because it's like if I was looking at my own dad posted up there. The amount of support that this family has gotten, it's no coincidence and it's not by accident. It's because he's Houston's dad. He looks just like all of our parents. He has the same story, the same American dream. And today I decided to stop and come here because I just needed to pay my respects and I needed him to know, I needed the family to know that they're not alone, that we're all with them, and that he's cared for. Sadly, after this, my dad has started carrying his passport with him everywhere he goes because he was just so struck by what happened. He's so scared. He's an American citizen also, but just afraid that somebody will profile him the same way that Mr. Lorenzo was profiled.
1: On Saturday evening, community members continued coming by Mr. Lorenzo's memorial, bringing candles, fresh flowers, balloons, and other offerings to honor him. They placed a poster that showed Mr. Lorenzo with Joan Sebastian Duran Guerrero, the 25-year-old Colombian father killed by ICE in Maine on the same week. Parents also came to the memorial with their children.
3: My name is Efrain Montalvo. We are here because we are afraid of what is happening. Like Mr. Lorenzo, we also work in construction, and we don't know if we will come back home. If we have children with us, we worry about them being stopped or that the same thing will happen to us as it happened to him. I've been here for about 20 years. I arrived to the United States around 2006. I drive through these streets every day for work.
4: Trajimos un casco ahí, pues, del parte de lo que usamos ahí en la construcción como.
3: We brought a hard hat, part of the gear we used on the construction site, as a symbol of the sorrow we share with his family. This is very sad. My son is 4 years old. If immigration were to stop me, the thought of having to leave my son, I have a lot of fear. If they stop me or to leave him, there is fear. There is fear.
5: That was Efrain Montalvo, a construction worker who was at the memorial for Lorenzo Salgado Araujo, fatally shot by an ICE agent in Houston. Efrain visited the memorial with his 4-year-old son. The Salgado family laid Lorenzo Salgado Araujo to rest in a private funeral and burial Saturday. His eldest son, Ronaldo Salgado, said in social media, quote, "We played music, horses danced. We celebrated the life of the man who provided for my mom and my brothers for more than 30 years," unquote. On Sunday afternoon, hundreds gathered for another rally calling for

0: justice and accountability in Lorenzo Salgado Araujo's death. They were joined by Ronaldo and his brother Lorenzo Jr. Protesters temporarily shut down a bridge holding signs that read "Borders Kill" and "Abolish ICE." Democracy Now!'s Maria Inez Terracena spoke with some of them.
1: I smelt it, Texas heat!
2: Urban Chu Park in Houston, ahead of the march demanding justice for Lorenzo Salgado Araujo. Several grassroots organizations have gathered here, community members. There are people holding signs saying "Abolish ICE, ICE out of Texas." You can hear the music in the background. We spoke to some of the activists and members of the community.
3: My name is Vivek Venkatraman, and I'm an organizer with the Party for Socialism and Liberation. ICE has not slowed its terror even one notch since the brutal murder of Lorenzo Salgado Araujo. As you mentioned, a young high school student described by his peers and his teachers as a very sensitive student was very forcefully detained at the Hobby Airport here in Houston. And of course, in the immediate days following Lorenzo's death, not in Houston, but across the country, we've seen the continuation of ICE brutality. We saw in the immediate aftermath of Lorenzo's death, the brutal shooting in the head of Juan Sebastian Guerrero in Biddeford, Maine. We saw a man in Florida fleeing ICE, hit by oncoming traffic.
2: And what has been the response of Houston officials, of Harris County officials? What power do they have to stop ICE operations here in the city and protect the community?
3: Many of the people here, in fact, spent many months at City Hall demanding an end to collaboration between ICE and HPD. And through that public pressure, the city actually decided to pass an ordinance that limited the collaboration between ICE and HPD. Almost immediately after that ordinance was passed, which took a lot of work from the bottom up, after Greg Abbott threatened to withhold some funding, almost immediately John Whitmire, the mayor, folded and the city council folded. And this is the kind of attitude we've seen from them over and over, just a complete betrayal of the people who have put them in power.
4: Escobar Acosta. I am with Amigos de los Salgado. We are a new organization that formed on the wake of Mr. Lorenzo's death. We are strong advocates for the Salgado family. So it's composed mostly of childhood friends of Ronaldo. We went to middle school, high school together, stayed in contact throughout our early adulthood years. And it hit us as if it was our own family member when we heard the news of Mr. Salgado being shot by ICE agents. It broke our hearts as if it was in our own family.
2: Do you have family members of yours, relatives, who are afraid to go out in the street after not only the shooting of Mr. Lorenzo, but just the presence of ICE in the city of Houston?
4: I have had also family members taken by ICE and deported to Honduras. And these are folks who were on a pathway to citizenship. They were on a path to get visas or residency or whatever the respective immigration status was. They were doing things the right way. I had a cousin who was detained and deported last year in August, and another who was detained earlier in 2026, so just months after our first cousin was detained and deported. Another cousin of ours was also detained and deported.
5: My name is Alma Cooper. I'm here first because we are demanding justice for Lorenzo. But it's not just that. These terrorists coming from the government is not just in Houston, it's not just in Texas, it's not just in the United States. It's terrorists all over the world. Just look at the Marco Rubio's declaration a couple days ago. It's plain and simple terrorism. They are terrorizing the entire world. So I heard the about the killing of Lorenzo Salgado the same Tuesday last week at night when the news, I was watching the news, and I mean...
6: Shut it down!
7: H-Town, shut it down!
6: H-Town, shut it down!
5: I, because this is terrorists from the state, from the government. They want to get a criminal, get the criminal that is in the White House.
6: So my name is Lisbeth. I am 23 years old. I am here because my mom, my dad, they're both immigrants. They came to this country looking for something greater. And honestly, I feel like this whole thing is idiotic. I wish we could just work together, live in peace. But honestly, with how things are looking, we need to fight back. So that's why I'm here.
7: My name is Jorge Ojeda. When I saw Lorenzo's dead, it reminded me a lot of my dad, who goes out. Well, while my parents came in legally, doesn't matter, because my grandpa was the one that came in illegally to make that happen. And it doesn't matter at all if you come here legally or not, you shouldn't be murdered just because you're here without a piece of paper.
2: We just received word that Lorenzo Salgado Araujo's two oldest sons, Ronaldo and Lorenzo Jr., will be addressing the crowd on the stage.
8: I really, really hoped that my dad would be the last person that this would happen to. But you saw what happened less than a week later. Out there in Maine, there is a young 3-year-old child who saw the worst of the worst. And it is terrible to think that this could happen again.
9: The number one thing I think our government fears is the people coming together, becoming educated, and having these difficult conversations with each other. And it's really important for us to stay united, to stay positive, and to keep fighting for justice. And I really only have 3 more words for y'all. I love you, Houston!
8: It's very nice to see so many people of all backgrounds, races, colors, creeds, religions, come together and try to ask for what's right. Try to ask for the bare minimum, and it's going to be justice. Is that too much to ask? I hope you guys have a safe, powerful march. And thank you all for being here. For my dad, Lorenzo Salgado Araujo.

0: streets protesting on this bridge. We want everyone in power to hear. We want everyone to hear that this is not fair. Innocent lives are being lost. Families are being torn apart. Innocent lives, hardworking people, people who pay taxes, are dying on our streets. We're not gonna let that fly. We want justice now.
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2: Special thanks to Democracy Now!'s Maria Inez Taracena, Nicole Salazar, and Hani Massoud in the streets of Houston. Thanks for watching Democracy Now! 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I'm Amy Goodman. We're joined now in Houston by Democratic Congressmember Al Green, who serves on the Homeland Security Committee. On Sunday, he attended a rally for Lorenzo Salgado Araujo, the 52-year-old Mexican father of three U.S. citizens shot and killed by an ICE agent July 7th. He'd been in this country for almost 35 years. Last week, Congressman Green took to the House floor to warn of a possible Trump cover-up in the killing.
3: I'm grateful to have this opportunity to talk about the demands. The demands are very simple. A demand for justice. The justice has to include an investigation. The investigation has to be independent. It has to be transparent.

0: It has to give us the opportunity to know what happened to Mr. Lorenzo Salgado Araujo. We still don't have all of the facts. We have what typically happens in these circumstances, which is ICE will make a statement, and then after they make a statement that appears to be bogus, they will say, wait until all of the facts are out. Well, they have rushed to judgment, and then they encourage that others not rush to judgment. But they make the initial statement that creates the confusion that surrounds a case, which is the case with what happened here. My belief is that there is an attempt to cover up currently taking place. And that attempt to cover up is something that ICE has perpetrated in other cases. We can recall what happened in Minnesota. We remember Mr. Pretty. We remember what happened with Ms. Good. These attempts to cover up have manifested themselves, and they've been exposed. And that's what's happening now. And Amy, it's done for a given reason. You take all of the evidence and you don't share it with any of the local constabulary. And in so doing, you can present the case to the grand jury. If you don't get a true bill, if there's no indictment, you win. If there is an indictment, it's a federal indictment. And that then allows the president to do what I call cleanup. He can then pardon the people if they are convicted. He's demonstrated that he would do this when he pardoned some 1,500 people who assaulted the Citadel of Democracy, the United States Capitol, when there was a peaceful transfer of power. So yes, there is going to be a shadow hearing in Houston, Texas, under the leadership of the Honorable Benny Thompson, who is the ranking member, which means that if Democrats had 218 or more members of Congress, he would be the chairperson of the committee. This man has demonstrated his fairness over the years. As the chairperson of the committee, when they investigated the impeachment of President Trump, evidence that kind of led to the impeachment. So the Chicano, the Hispanic caucus will, of course, be a lead organization, as they should be. This is something that involves a community that they strongly represent. We all represent communities, but they are intimately involved, and they should be a lead organization. This will be a joint hearing here in Houston. I'm honored to sit on the Homeland Security Committee, and my hope is that we will hear from the district attorney. He has made some very bold and powerful statements. My hope is that if given the opportunity, we'll hear from lawyers and people who have talked to the persons who are presently incarcerated, the three men who were in that truck and who have given accounts that are contrary and antithetical to what the government has said. This is an important hearing. It will expose more, but it will also cause this case to remain a part of the public dialogue. Unfortunately, these things happened with a degree of rapidity such that we have one circumstance that we're trying to understand, and we find ourselves moving on to another circumstance that we don't understand. We've had something to happen now in Maine, and the cameras will move to Maine. And as a result, what has happened here will somehow become secondary or tertiary news. We have to make it primary news, and this is one of the reasons why this shadow hearing is so important. The best evidence of it is what took place last night, at the Community of Faith. This is a church under the leadership of Bishop James Dixon. And there was a cross-section of persons there from all faiths, generally speaking. We had persons of different hues, different ethnicities, and we were all there to say to each other that we must respect and we must work with each other. Someone mentioned Dr. King's words, we must all learn to live together as brothers and sisters, I might add, or we will perish together as fools. We are doing just that, learning to live together such that we can take all the challenges of our time and confront a common enemy that continues to become a part or be a part of our lives. And that common enemy, my dear sister, is invidious discrimination. Invidious discrimination is the common enemy for Latinos and African Americans. And we have to confront this common enemy together. We cannot allow people to segregate us and cause us to believe that one is somehow benefiting from opportunities that belong to the other. We have to work together, and we are working together. I'm honored to say that the Honorable Sylvia Garcia has done an outstanding job of presenting this case to the public. She has been assisted by other people, but she's done an outstanding job. And we are working together. And yes, you're eminently correct. There have been attempts, not just with this case, but in the main, in the country, to divide Latinos and African Americans, to keep us at odds with each other, such that we don't focus on that common enemy, which is invidious discrimination. And it happens every day in the lives of these communities. People want to believe that there is no racism in the country. Well, you're wrong. They want to believe that there really is no discrimination in the country. Some people would say this, but they are wrong. It does exist. Now, does it exist to the same extent that it did some 100 years ago when we had lawful segregation, which was a form of racism? No, it doesn't exist to that same extent, but it does exist to the extent that it has an impact on the daily lives of people working in the country, and we have to fight it, and we are working together, and my hope is that this will give us greater unity. This man's life can stand for a lot of things, but in dying, he can also do something that we may not have done but for his death. And God forgive me for having to even say that, but maybe it will cause us to realize that we're all in the same boat. Some of us may be here from different places, but we're in the same boat now, and we should move together in the same boat toward liberty and justice for all.
1: Well, I want to thank you, Democratic Congressmember Al Green of Texas, who serves on the Homeland Security Committee. 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
8: Allah's Messenger sallallahu alaihi wasallam said, "Spend, O Bilal, and do not fear from the owner of the throne to be given little. Mamun said to Muhammad ibn Ibad al-Mahlabi, "You spend extravagantly." He answered, "To abstain from being generous is tantamount to having bad thoughts about the one who is worshipped. Allah, the Exalted, says,
7: And whatsoever you spend of anything in Allah's cause, He will replace it. And He is the best of providers."
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15: The following program is a seerah by Abdul Nasir Jangda.
16: Bismillahi walhamdulillah wa salatu wa salamu ala rasulillahi wa ala alihi wa sahbihi ajma'in. Shall I continue with our series on the life of the Prophet sallallahu alayhi wa sallam, As-Siratu Nabawiyyah, the prophetic biography. In the previous session, we talked about some of the events of the third year of Hijrah, the third year of the Prophet ﷺ's residence in the city of Medina. Over the last couple of sessions, what we've been talking about, some of the incidents that occurred after the Battle of Badr. We've been talking about post-Badr. But what's very interesting, and I've mentioned this before as well, whenever you discuss events that are post-Badr, you have to keep in mind as well at the same time that anything that is post-Badr is pre-Uhud. What I mean by saying that is obviously not just in terms of the, you know, the chronological order, that if something came after Badr, it obviously came before Medina. It obviously came before the Battle of Uhud. But what I mean by that as well is that a lot of the events that happened after the Battle of Badr happened because of what transpired at the Battle of Badr. And all of those events were directly tied to eventually lead to what would end up happening at the Battle of Uhud. So they all culminated into the Battle of Uhud. So everything is kind of tied together in this particular period and time of the life of the Prophet sallallahu alaihi wasallam, and everything that is transpiring politically, socially, communally, everything that is happening at this time, it is all very closely tied together. So what we're going to be talking about today, inshallah, is the Battle of Uhud itself. So first and foremost, when did the Battle of Uhud occur? So the general consensus, well, actually, we know for a fact that it occurred in the third year of Hijrah, the third year of the Prophet ﷺ's residence in the city of Medina. The second thing is that there is again a consensus amongst the scholars that it occurred in the month of Shawwal. It happened in the month of Shawwal, so it was after Ramadan. Badr happened in Ramadan, and so this happened 13 months after Badr. This happened 13 months after Badr. As far as the date is concerned, majority of the scholars and the popular position of the seerah is that it occurred in the middle of the month of Shawwal, without any specification of a date. However, some scholars of the seerah have specifically said that it occurred on the 11th of the month of Shawwal, which also was a Sunday. So some of the scholars have gotten a little bit more specific. Ibn Ishaq and others, they say that لِلنِّصْرِ مِنْ شَوَّالِ, it happened in the middle of the month of Shawwal. But then some of them, Qatada and others, are more specific where they say it was a Sunday, يَوْمُ السَّبْتِ, and it was the الْحَادِي عَشَّرْ مِنْ شَوَّالِ. So this was the 11th day of the month of Shawwal. So either way, we know that it happened in the month of Shawwal, in the third year of Hijrah, 13 months after the Battle of Badr. The second thing is that, of course, the battle took place at the place of Uhud. The battle occurred at the place of Uhud. Why is it called Uhud? Uhud is specifically the name of a mountain there. It's a small mountain where the battle took place, and it took place right close to there. And that's why if anyone's ever been for Hajj and Umrah, when you go for the ziyarah to Medina, then oftentimes you will end up visiting the place of Uhud, right? And where the shuhada are. And so that is where the battle took place. There's a little bit of a discussion amongst the scholars of the seerah that talk about why is it called Uhud. So Ibn Kathir rahimahullah ta'ala, he says, سُمِّيَ أُحُدٌ أُحُدًا لِتَوَاحُدِهِ مِنْ بَيْنِ تِلْكَ الْجِبَالِ. Ibn Kathir rahimahullah ta'ala says, when you go there, you see that there are, you know, groups of kind of mountains, like almost like a mini mountain range in the area, and Uhud kind of is separated from all of them. Uhud is kind of standing on its own. And so they say that Uhud is called Uhud, or it was named Uhud by the people of that area because لِتَوَحُدِهِ, because it stands separate from the rest of the mountains. The Prophet of Allah sallallahu alayhi wa sallam, he says in a narration, in a hadith, أُحُدٌ جَبَلٌ يُحِبُّنَا وَنُحِبُّهُ. The Prophet sallallahu alayhi wa sallam, this hadith is from the Sahih of Imam Bukhari and the Sahih of Imam Muslim. It's muttafaqun alayhi, that the Prophet sallallahu alayhi wa sallam said, Uhud, it is a mountain, it loves us and we love it. Now the scholars have discussed and talked about what does that exactly mean. What does that refer to? So one of the opinions of the scholars is obviously, as you can assume, the Prophet ﷺ is literally talking about the mountain, that this is a beloved place. This place loves us and we love it. It is a beloved place. And as we talk about the Battle of Uhud, you might already know some things about the battle that you might be thinking to yourself, but wait, didn't a lot of tragedies occur at the Battle of Uhud? Then why is the Prophet ﷺ saying, يُحِبُّنَا وَنُحِبُّهُ? It loves this and we love it, right? It loves us and we love it. Why would he say that about a place where such tragedies occurred, like even the killing and the mutilation of his uncle Hamza radiallahu ta'ala anhu? Well, the answer to that is that granted, yes, and we're going to talk about these things, that even those were sacrifices. Those were sacrifices that were made. And Allah subhanahu wa ta'ala praised them. And Allah subhanahu wa ta'ala accepted them. And Allah spoke about their forgiveness and their rank and their nobility and their honor. And not only that, but when you look at it, what has transpired over the last 1400 years, it has become a place where people visit from all over the world. All over the world. There are some days at the busier times of year, like around the time of Hajj in the month of Ramadan, when the busier times of the year were, at any one given time, there might be tens of thousands of people that are simultaneously present at the same place. Hundreds of thousands of people come and go in the same day. So imagine how many millions, if not tens of millions of people, visit that same exact place every single year. And then try to just calculate how many people have visited there over 1400 years. And when they go there, what do? This is not like a tourist attraction like how we go to see places. Where they go there, they take some places, they eat some food, right? They hang around for a little bit and people leave. No. They go there and they pray there. And they make dua there. And they ask Allah for forgiveness there. And they talk about the Messenger sallallahu alaihi wasallam there. They recite the Quran there. They talk about the ayats of the Quran. They send, you know, their duas for the shuhada of Uhud. They send salawat on the Prophet sallallahu alaihi wasallam. They cry, you know, tears when they go there. So think about all the blessings that occur at that blessed place. So the Prophet sallallahu alaihi wasallam statement, without a doubt, is confirmed, where the Prophet sallallahu alaihi wasallam said, "This is a place that loves us and we love it. It is a source of blessing." All right? Sometimes we don't recognize blessings on the outside, but they end up becoming blessings for us, right? عَسَىٰ أَن تُحِبُّوا شَيْئًا وَهُوَ شَرٌ لَكُمْ وَعَسَىٰ أَن تَكْرَهُوا شَيْئًا وَهُوَ خَيْرٌ لَكُمْ. Right? So initially there was tragedy, there was heartache, there was sadness, there was loss. But that loss and that tragedy and that heartache was not just a loss. It was an investment. And till today, we're sitting halfway across the world, 1400 years later, talking about the Battle of Uhud. And talking about it in a way that inspires us and motivates us and captivates us. Right? So it's a remarkable blessing. Some of the scholars have also said that the Prophet of Allah sallallahu alayhi wa sallam, he actually said, Uhudun jabalun yuhibbuna wa nuhibbuhu. He said this about the mountain of Uhud, because whenever the Prophet sallallahu alayhi wa sallam would travel outside of Medina, and when they would be getting back home to Medina, they would oftentimes stop right outside of Medina, oftentimes near the place of Uhud. They would stop there. And they would camp there overnight if they were reaching Medina during the evening time, instead of going ahead on into Medina in the evening time. And you know, kind of you get home early and you surprise your family. But they would be gone for weeks, if not months. So what they would do is they would arrive, they would camp out there and stay the night there. And early in the morning, then they would go ahead and rejoin their families. And there was a lot of wisdom to this. The Prophet of Allah sallallahu alayhi wa sallam, in one hadith, he instructed and explained to the Sahaba why I tell you to do this. The Prophet sallallahu alayhi wa sallam said, so that your family members have the time and the opportunity to know that you've gotten home, that you will be coming tomorrow, and they can prepare accordingly. They can anticipate your arrival. You can similarly kind of take an evening, take a break, clean up, freshen up a little bit, so that you are also fresh when you get home to your family members. And the Prophet of Allah sallallahu alayhi wa sallam, also in a hadith, he says, Allahumma barik li ummati fi bukuriha. Right? Burika li ummati fi bukuriha. The Prophet sallallahu alayhi wa sallam said, there's greater blessing in the early morning. So always try to do something good and noteworthy in the early part of the morning. So going in to rejoin your families early in the morning is better. There's more barakah, there's more blessing. Plus then you get the rest of the day to be able to spend quality time with your families, whom you have missed very much and they've missed you. Right? Because the Prophet ﷺ, when he says in a hadith, As-safaru qita'atun min al-'adhab, one of the scholars was asked, when the tabi'un, he was asked, limadha? Why is traveling a piece of punishment? He said, لِمُفَارَقَةِ الْأَحْبَابِ, because you're away from the people that you love. Right? So this is one reason why the Prophet ﷺ said this. And then of course, another very beautiful reason is, when the Prophet ﷺ said, أَحَدُ أُحُدٌ جَبَلٌ يُحِبُّنَا وَنُحِبُّهُ, that Uhud is a mountain, it loves us and we love it. He was actually referring to the people that live there near Uhud, which is Medina, which are the Ansar. That the Prophet ﷺ, kinayatan, majazan, naming the place instead of the people, he was trying to say that, and this is an element of balagha, eloquence, he was saying that the Ansar are so beloved to me, the Ansar are so beloved to us, they have so much love for us and we have so much love for them, that even the place where they live has become beloved. Even the place where they occupy has become beloved, right? And that's why Imam Suhaili, rahimahullahu ta'ala, one of the earlier scholars of the seerah, he actually commented on this by adding the hadith of the Prophet sallallahu alayhi wa sallam, al-mar'u ma'a man ahab, that a person will be with whomsoever he or she loves, right? So that because you love the Ansar, you will be amongst the Ansar and with the Ansar. May Allah subhanahu wa ta'ala grant us their company. So this is the Battle of Uhud. It occurred in the third year, in the middle of the month of Shawwal, at the place of the mountain of Uhud. Allah subhanahu wa ta'ala speaks about it, just like we saw with with Ghazwatul Badr, with the Battle of Badr in Suratul Anfal. Allah speaks about it.
17: Assalamu alaikum. In Luton and its surrounding areas, it is now time for Salatul Maghrib.
18: لٹن اور اس کے مضافات میں نماز مغرب کا وقت ہوا چاہتا ہے.
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2: What Allah says, those who disbelieved, they are spending their wealth to prevent people from following the path of God, and they will very soon spend it. But then they will regret their choice and eventually they will be defeated. And so when Allah says they are spending their wealth, that refers to Badr. The word Allah says, فَسَيُنْفِقُونَهَا, very soon they will spend more of it. This is referring to the battle of Uhud. And then when it says, ثُمَّ يُغْلَبُونَ, then they will be dominated, they will be defeated. The scholars say that this is pointing and hinting towards فَتْحُ مَكَّةَ, the conquest of Mecca. So this ayah is a very powerful ayah, basically outlining the events that would occur in the Medinan period, from Badr to Fath, from Badr to the conquest of Mecca. So anyways, Quraysh started kind of getting together and, you know, amassing all their goods and their army and their people, and also their alliances and their allegiances. So one of the things that they did was, they collaborated with other tribes, Banu Kinana and the people of Tihama. Banu Kinana and Ahlu Tihama. These were other tribes that were outside of Mecca. They went to them, they entered into an agreement with them, and they allied along with them. Similarly, there were the people that were called the Ahabish. Ahabish. Now sometimes when people hear that, they think of Habasha, because sometimes the people of Habasha are also referred to as Ahabish, but these were not the people of Habasha. There was actually a mountain that was outside of Mecca called Habshi. The mountain itself was called, Hubshi. The mountain was called Hubshi. And so there were some tribes that lived around that mountain. There were some people that lived near that mountain. And because of the mountain, Nisbatu ila had al-Jabal, they were called Ahabish. And so what the people of Mecca, what the Quraysh did was, they went and they entered into a strategic alliance with the Ahabish, the people who live near this mountain, with the people of Kinana and the people of Tihama. So now that they had an alliance as well, somewhat of an alliance. At the same time, they said that we need some type of propaganda machine. We spoke about Ka'b ibn al-Ashraf, the half-Jewish, half-Arab poet who was a part of that propaganda machine. Along with it, there's the interesting case of Abu Azza. Abu Azza was a man who came with the Quraysh to fight against the Muslims in Badr. He didn't have any money to give as ransom, so he pleaded with the Prophet sallallahu alaihi wasallam that allow me to go. The Prophet sallallahu alaihi wasallam said you can go with one condition: you take an oath that you won't fight the Muslims anymore. Right? The Prophet sallallahu alaihi wasallam was about building these relationships, so he agreed and he swore an oath that I will not fight the Muslims. He was a poet. And so when he went back to Mecca, some of the people of the Quraysh, they specifically came to him and they told him that, إِنَّكَ إِمْرُؤٌ شَاعِرٌ فَعِنَّا بِلِسَانِكَ وَخْرُجْ مَعْنَا. They said, you're a poet, so why don't you help us? Why don't you be kind of a spokesman for us? You know, help us with the propaganda and the recruitment of an army and come with us. So he said that, look, Muhammad sallallahu alayhi wasallam did me a favor, and I told him I wouldn't fight. They said that, well, if you're willing to fight with us, Safwan bin Umayyah told us. So he tells him, in rajata ughnika. That, you know, if you come back alive, which is what we'll try to do, I will make you a rich man. And Mu'azza was not a wealthy man, so he was very much enticed by this offer, and unfortunately he ended up accepting the offer, and he became a key part of their recruitment in terms of recruiting an army. Some of his poems and things like that are also mentioned, where he says, Aya bani abdi manatir ruzam, antum humatun wa abukum hami, la ya'aduni nasrukum ba'd al-ami, la tuslimuni la yahillu islami. That he basically was calling on the Quraysh, and he's saying that, you know, you are honorable people, the children of honorable men. So he says that you should, you know, this is your year, basically trying to say this is your year, this is your moment, and that, you know, I'm not with Islam and I'm with you. In another place, it talks about another poet who was also a part of this recruitment effort, saying, "Ya mali mal al hasab al muqaddami anshudu dhul qurba wa dhash wa tadhammumi man kana dhi rahimin wa man lam yarhumi al hilfa wa shtal balad al muharrami 'inda hatim al ka'bah al mu'azzami." That again, he was kind of enticing them and saying, "What's wrong with you? You are people of honor. You are people of family. You are people of a great tribe. Why aren't you offended by what happened to your family members? You should take an oath right here in the sacred land, in the sacred place of Mecca, that you will exact revenge." So they ended up in this way, in this manner, kind of gathering together an army and getting people together. They had the money, now they were getting the people together, they had the alliances in place. And this is where also specifically the story comes in that will continue a little bit later on. We're going to talk about specifically in a session. But Jubayr bin Mut'im, who was one of the leaders of the Quraysh, he had a slave, an African slave, Habashi slave, East African slave, by the name of Wahshi. The story of Wahshi is very famous. And so Wahshi was specifically known as being kind of like an expert marksman. Kind of like what we would call a sniper. He was an expert marksman. Actually, one of the things that he would hire him out to do is almost like a form of entertainment at their carnivals and festivals and things like that. He would, display and show off his aim and his skill. And so he would be like a part of the entertainment. So Jubayr bin Mut'im goes to Wahshi and he says that, "Ukhruj ma'annas. I want you to go with the army that's getting ready to go. فَإِنْ أَنْتَ قَتَلْتَ حَمْزَا عَمِّي مُحَمَّدٍ بِعَمِّي تُعَيْمَةُ بْنُ عَدِيٍ فَأَنْتَ عَتِيقٍ." So he says that, "I want you to go with the army, and if you are able to kill the uncle of Muhammad sallallahu alayhi wa sallam, Hamza ibn Abdul Muttalib, in revenge of my uncle who was killed at the Battle of Badr, whose name was Tu'aymah ibn Adi, then I will free you. فَأَنْتَ عَتِيقٌ." You are freed from the bonds of slavery. So the narration basically mentions that Quraysh, along with all their allies of Kinana and Tihama, they got and the Ahabish, they got together. They had about 3,000 people, 3,000 soldiers, and they started marching towards Medina. One of the interesting things, again, there were a lot of, this was, there were a lot of strong emotions in Mecca at this time. They saw this as their chance to exact revenge. And so one of the things that they did was that they took their wives, they took their women. So in Badr, remember, they took women. But the women that they took were like, Safarlites, not a good thing, but they took like hired women. Maybe for singing and dancing and even, prostitutes and things like that. They took the Quraysh, the Meccans, they took women like this. In Uhud, that's not who they took. In Uhud, they took their own wives. They took their own daughters. Actually, some of the books of Sirah mention very specifically Abu Sufyan, Sakhr ibn Harb, whose name is Sakhr ibn Harb. Abu Sufyan, he took his wife, Hind bint Utbah, with him. Ikrima, the son of Abu Jahl, took his wife, who was also his cousin, Ummu Hakim bint al-Harith. Al-Harith ibn Hisham took his wife Fatima bint al-Walid ibn al-Mughira. Safwan bin Umayyah took his wife Bayraza bint Mas'ud. Amr bin al-As, he took his wife Ray, whose name was Baraita bint Munabbah, who was the mother of Abdullah bin Amr bin al-As. All right, they would eventually become Muslim, but Amr bin al-As brought his wife as well. And there's many others that Ibn Ishaq mentions that who specifically took their wives. So what you're seeing here is that even the leaders of the army, typically you would expect that they would, make somebody else take their women if they needed women for work. No. But the leaders of the army took their wives. And their specific mentality, their key, their strategy or their mentality in taking their wives was that, إِلْتِمَاسَ الْحَفِيظَةِ وَأَلَّا يَفِرُّوا. They basically took their wives as motivation. They took their own families, their own wives and daughters as motivation. That look, come, you know, running away from the battlefield is not an option. We got women.
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7: Bismillah ar-Rahman ar-Rahim. On the authority of Abu Dharr Jundub ibn Janada and Abu Abd ar-Rahman Mu'adh ibn Jabal, may Allah be pleased with them both, that the Messenger of Allah, may the blessings and peace of Allah be upon him, said, "Fear Allah wherever you are, and follow up a bad deed with a good one, and it will wipe it out, and behave well towards people." It was related by At-Tirmidhi, who said it was a good hadith. And in some copies of At-Tirmidhi's collection, it was said to be a good and sound hadith.
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0: The following program is a seerah by Abdul Nasir Jangda.
2: And their specific mentality, their key, their strategy or their mentality in taking their wives was that iltimas al-hafidati wa alla yafirru. They basically took their wives as motivation. They took their own families, their own wives and daughters as motivation. That look, come, you know, running away from the battlefield is not an option. We got women, right? So we have people that we have to look after. So no running from the battlefield. And we have to win. Defeat is not an option. Otherwise, what will happen to our women folk? Not realizing, of course, the Muslims weren't like the way that they were. The Muslims wouldn't, you know, treat their women the way that victorious armies oftentimes treat women. وَلَعَيَاذُ بِاللَّهِ. But nevertheless, that was their mentality. They were just thinking, what would we do if we won the battle and they had their women folk with them? What would we do with their women folk? So now if we take our women folk, we're basically saying, you know, like they kind of give the example, you know, an army arrives at the shore and then burns their ships, no return. This is it, no going back. Retreat is not an option. So this was the mentality of the Quraysh as they went into the Battle of Uhud. So anyways, they start traveling in the direction of, Medina. When they arrived near Medina, the Prophet of Allah sallallahu alayhi wa sallam was informed. فَلَمَّا سَمِعَ بِهِمْ رَسُولُ اللَّهِ صَلَّى اللَّهُ عَلَيْهِ وَسَلَّمُ الْمُسْلِمُونَ. The Prophet sallallahu alayhi wa sallam was informed that, look, there's an army of 3,000 Quraysh, Meccans and their allies who have arrived near Medina. The Prophet sallallahu alayhi wa sallam summoned the Muslims, gathered everyone together in Medina, and he told them about what the situation was. And there's multiple narrations. I'll share a couple of them because they all vary from one another, just minorly. But the Prophet ﷺ said, Inni qad ra'aytu wallahi khayran. The Prophet of Allah ﷺ said that, I've seen something. Allah subhanahu wa ta'ala, by khayran, the scholars mentioned that ma'nahu wahyan. Allah has showed me something. That the Prophet ﷺ saw a dream. He said, ra'aytu baqran tuthbah. I saw that a cow or an ox, right, is being sacrificed, is being killed. I saw that an ox or a bull is being killed, an animal. وَرَأَيْتُ فِي ذِبَابِ سَيْفِي ثَلْمًا.

You know, so like you can imagine when it's cold, you put your hands inside of your pocket. Or you might see your kids do something like, you know, when it gets cold and they'll pull their arms inside their sleeves, inside of their shirt, right? To seek refuge from the cold. The Prophet ﷺ said that I saw that I put my hands inside of my armor to protect my hands. فَأَوَّلْتُهَا الْمَدِينَةِ. And the Prophet ﷺ said the interpretation of the dream is that the animal is being sacrificed, which is representative of a loss of blood, blood flowing, which is a loss of life. Muslims will die. I have been shown that Muslims will die. This is the decree of Allah. And I've seen that the sword is broken. The sword being broken, the scholars discuss it at quite some length. What does that exactly, the Prophet ﷺ mean by that? Some mention that, again, that there will be, you know, some difficulty in battle. But some of the scholars actually mention that it also refers to the fact that the Prophet ﷺ will be injured himself in the battle. And some actually mention that one of the people, you know, that the Prophet ﷺ had referred to as a strength of the Muslims, which was Hamza, radiallahu ta'ala anhu, asadullahi wa asudu rasulihi, right? And the Prophet ﷺ would actually, you know, he would eventually give the title of Saifullah to Khalid ibn al-Walid, radiallahu ta'ala anhu. But the Prophet ﷺ also referred to Hamza as one of the asyaful muslimin, one of the swords of the Muslims. He is the sharp end of the army of the Muslims. The sharp end of the sword of the Muslims. So some say that this means that the Prophet ﷺ was kind of foretold that the Muslims will lose someone very key to the Muslim community. And that was the death of Hamza. Some even say that because it was Khalid ibn al-Walid, which we will talk about in discussing the battle, who played a key role in the turning of events on the day of Uhud, that it was actually alluding to the fact that the sword will actually, you know, fight against us. Later on, it would join the Muslims, but the sword will be pointed against us. And then one of it is that the Prophet himself will be injured. Either way, it's again representative, symbolic of loss. So life will be lost, right? There will be a loss in terms of like even our position in the battlefield. And then the Prophet ﷺ saying that I saw that I put my hands inside of my armor to protect them. And he said the armor is symbolic and representative of the city of Medina. So the Prophet ﷺ said that we must stay inside of Medina. That is our best chance of protecting ourselves. And then the Prophet ﷺ, in a more longer narration that's a little bit more explicit and very interesting, the Prophet ﷺ said, رَأَيْتُ فِي الْمَنَامِ أَنِّي أُهَاجِرُ مِنْ مَكَّةَ إِلَىٰ أَرْضٍ بِهَا نَخْلٌ. 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That it was representative of the loss of life of the Muslims on the day of Uhud. ثُمَّ هَزَّرْتُهُ أُخْرَى. Then I drew another sword. فَعَادَ أَحْسَنَ مَا كَانَ. But then it returned back. 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And I also saw this animal, وَاللَّهِ خَيْرٌ. The Prophet ﷺ said, this is good. It seems like it's bad, but some good would come from this. فَإِذَا هُمُ النَّفَرُ مِنَ الْمُؤْمِنِينَ يَوْمَ أُحُدْ. That it was basically the people who died or were killed in the Battle of Uhud. وَإِذَا الْخَيْرُ مَا جَاءَ اللَّهُ بِهِ مِنَ الْخَيْرِ وَثَوَابِ الصِّدْقِ الَّذِي أَتَانَ اللَّهُ بَعْدَ يَوْمَ بَدْرِ. The Prophet ﷺ said that the good is the good that Allah subhanahu wa ta'ala bestowed, and the reward of standing firm and standing true and standing tall in the face of the challenges that will

0: come before us after the Battle of Badr. And this is basically speaking about the Battle of Uhud. So this was basically what transpired pre-Badr. So now that the Prophet ﷺ had communicated this to them, there was some discussion amongst the Muslims. Ibn Abbas radiallahu ta'ala anhuma, he relates this, that كان رأي النبي صلى الله عليه وسلم جاءه المشركون يوم أحد كان رأيه أن يقيم بالمدينة فيقاتلهم فيها. Right, that when the day of Uhud came, the Prophet ﷺ's initial position or opinion, thought, was that we should stay in Medina and fight. And fight from there. And that it's better off for us. And some of the books of Sirah even discuss that, because the way that even Medina was constructed, the Prophet ﷺ even kind of had, you know, taken a look at Medina and consulted with some people, and the way that even Medina was kind of built and constructed, that some of the homes that were at the edge of Medina could almost serve as a makeshift fort. And they basically would position themselves on top of the homes in a way that as they were kind of coming in to Medina, the army would come into Medina, it would kind of, you know, siphon them off. It would siphon and kind of filter them through, thinning them out a little bit. And then from having the vantage point, from being on top, they would basically be able to thin out the herd from there. They'd be able to, you know, to quite an extent, incur huge losses upon the army. And what they would do is they would take all the women and children in Medina and put them on the opposite end, on the opposite side of Medina, as far away as possible from the action, and from there maintain their strategic vantage point and just be there and continue to repel them. And they were fairly confident that we can inflict upon them serious enough casualties in terms of numbers to the point where eventually we'll repel them and they'll be forced to leave and retreat. So this was kind of the idea. So there was some strategy to this. But Ibn Abbas radiallahu ta'ala anhuma, he says that there was a little bit of a discussion among some of the Muslims. فَقَالَ لَهُ نَاسٌ لَمْ يَكُونُوا شَهِدُوا بَدْرًا. Some of the Sahaba who did not participate in the Battle of Badr, because remember, the Battle of Badr was not expected to be a battle when they left Medina. They thought they were going to intercept the caravan. It turned into the Battle of Badr. And Badr is not right outside of Medina, it's farther away from Medina. So there wasn't even the opportunity to be able for people to come out and join. So many of the Sahaba, when they heard about the stories of Badr and the virtue of Badr and all, everything that transpired at Badr, they felt like they had missed out. So they said, "Takhruj bina ya Rasulullah ilayhim nuqatiluhum bi Uhud." He said, "O Messenger of God, take us with you out there. Let us meet them in the battlefield and we will fight them." وَرَجَوْا أَن يُصِيبَهُم مِّنَ الْفَضِيلَةِ مَا أَصَابَ أَهْلَ بَدْرٍ. They wanted that virtue, that fadila, that virtue, that reward. 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So they kept insisting on the Prophet ﷺ, take us with you, let's go out there, let's meet them out there. Multiple narrations talk about this. So the narrations mention that the Prophet ﷺ, he thought about it. He said, okay, let's think about it. As far as they were concerned, tentatively the plan was, we're going to stay in Medina and repel the Quraysh from Medina, from this makeshift fortress that we have. The narration mentions that the next day was the day of Jumu'ah. It was the day of Friday. And the Prophet of Allah sallallahu alayhi wa sallam, he led the Sahaba in the Jumu'ah prayer. After Jumu'ah, one of the Banu Najjar, one of the Muslims of Banu Najjar, one of the Muslims of the Ansar who had passed away, the Prophet of Allah sallallahu alayhi wa sallam performed his janazah. And then the Prophet sallallahu alayhi wa sallam went home. When the Prophet ﷺ went home, he put on his armor. And when he came out from his home, he was wearing the armor. And when the Sahaba saw him, that there was some, you know, kind of regret and remorse. Because nonstop until then, you know, some people were kind of insisting to the Prophet ﷺ. So then there was some remorse. Some of the narrations say, some of the elders of the Ansar went to some of these younger men who were, you know, insisting to the Prophet ﷺ and kind of said, like, look what you did. You made the Prophet ﷺ uncomfortable. Right? And you kept insisting. Now he's doing this because you insisted or you requested. Right? So they came to the Prophet ﷺ and they said, no, yeah, O Messenger of Allah, let's stay in Medina. فَرَأْيُ رَأْيُكُ You are correct, O Messenger of Allah. We feel bad. We shouldn't have insisted. We shouldn't have done what we did and said what we said. And the Prophet ﷺ said, no. It is not appropriate. It is not befitting of a Prophet of God that he puts on, when he puts on his armor, that he remove it until he has met the enemy in the battlefield. Right? We're people of conviction. We're people of conviction. Regardless of what we're doing. Put on the ihram, we go for Hajj or Umrah. And we don't come back otherwise. We make wudu, we go pray. And we put on the armor, then we go into the battlefield. So this is what we're doing now. So the Prophet sallallahu alaihi wasallam, he gathered all the Muslims together, basically told everyone to prepare and to gather together. And in fact, it also mentions that Hamza bin Abdul Muttalib radiallahu ta'ala anhu, at that time, once the Prophet ﷺ made up his mind, he came to the Prophet ﷺ and he said that, O Messenger of God, don't worry about it. وَالَّذِي أَنزَلَ عَلَيْكَ الْكِتَابَ لَنُجَادِلَنَّهُمْ That I swear by the one who sent the Qur'an down upon you, O Messenger of God, we will fight them. And we will meet them in the battlefield. So they ended up going into the battlefield, and there's now some of the stories. One of the individuals, Nu'man ibn Malik ibn Tha'laba, who was from Banu Salim, he came to the Prophet ﷺ and he said, Ya Nabi Allah, La tahrimna al-jannata. 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Because I swear by Allah, I will go to Jannah. Right? And so the Prophet ﷺ, intrigued by the man's convictions, right? He said, Bima. With what? Like, what makes you so confident? He said, بِأَنِّي يُحِبُّ اللَّهَ وَرَسُولَهُ I love Allah and His Messenger. That's good enough. 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The narration says, وَاسْتُشْهِدَ يَوْمَ إِذٍ This was the dua of the Prophet صلى الله عليه وسلم. 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And he was shaheed on the day of Uhud. And he died on the day of Uhud and was from amongst the shuhada. So, once they gathered everyone together, the Prophet of Allah sallallahu alayhi wa sallam, he started to set out towards the place of Uhud. They started to leave Medina to go out and meet the enemy in the battlefield. At that time, the narrations mentioned that there were a thousand people with the Muslims. So the Muslim army was 1,000 people, and the army of the Mushrikun was 3,000. But what ended up happening was, as soon as they arrived at the place of Uhud, and the army of the Mushrikun had arrived there as well, Abdullah ibn Ubay ibn Salul, who was known as Ra'is al-Munafiqeen, he was the leader of the hypocrites. He at that time confronted the Prophet sallallahu alaihi wasallam quite disrespectfully, and he said to the Prophet sallallahu alaihi wasallam that in إن رأيتم أن تقيموا بالمدينة وتدعوهم حيث نزلوا فإن قاموا وقاموا بالشر مقام وإنهم دخلوا علينا قاتلناهم فيها. Rather, excuse me. So this was what was said. So Abdullah ibn Ubay bin Sulul, he came to the Prophet sallallahu alaihi wasallam. He said, "Ya Rasulullah, لا تخرج إليهم. Let's not fight them out here." He said, فَوَاللَّهِ مَا خَرَجْنَا مِنْهَا إِلَّا عَدُوٍ قَتُّ إِلَّا أَصَابَ مِنَّا. He said, listen, I've lived in Medina longer than you have. You know kind of when somebody takes that tone? Listen. I've lived in Medina much longer than you have, alright? I've been around longer than you have. I know you think you know what you're doing, but let me tell you how things work. Every time we go outside of Medina and we fight somebody, we lose. And he says that, وَلَا دَخَلَهَا عَلَيْنَا إِلَّا أَصَبْنَا مِنْهُ. But every time that people try to come and attack us in Medina, we defeat them. But eventually when the Prophet ﷺ did make the decision to go out to Uhud, he says at that time, إِسْتَكْرَهَنَا رَسُولُ اللَّهِ صَلَّى اللَّهُ عَلَيْهِ وَسَلَّمْ. And he said that the Prophet ﷺ forced us to come out here. So, أطاعهم وعصاني. أطاعهم وعصاني. Muhammad would rather listen to some of these riffraff and ignore what I'm telling him. ما ندري على ما نقتل أنفسنا هنا أيها الناس. Why should we kill ourselves when Muhammad doesn't even listen to us? So he took the people that basically he had brought with him back to Medina, and those were about 300 people. So he abandoned the Muslim army along with 300 of his own supporters, thereby decreasing the number of Muslims down to 700 people. It also mentions at that time that some of the people came to the Prophet sallallahu alaihi wasallam, and they said, "O Messenger of Allah, should we ask some of the Jews to join us?" أَنَّ الْأَنصَارِ اسْتَأْذَنُوا حِينَ إِذٍ رَسُولَ اللَّهِ صَلَّى اللَّهِ عَلَيْهِ وَسَلَّمْ فِي الْإِسْتِعَانَةِ بِحُلَفَائِهِمْ مِنْ يَهُودِ الْمَدِينَةِ. Let us ask some of the Medinan Jews, they are our allies. This is basically an attack on Medina. It's Uhud, it's right outside of Medina. And if we don't go to Uhud, then they'll come into Medina. We should ask some of our allies, the Medinan Jews, to come and fight with us. The Prophet ﷺ said, لا حاجة لنا فيهم. We don't need them. We don't need them. Look, they're not going to come. They're going to make all types of excuses. They're going to pretend like they're coming and then back out of it. Like this man, Abdullah bin Ubay, he took his people and backed out as well. The Prophet ﷺ said, we don't need him and we don't need his 300 and we don't need those people either. We can handle this situation. And so at that time, the Prophet ﷺ goes out to Uhud, and then they settle down in Uhud. When Abdullah bin Ubay bin Sulul retreated with his 300 people, Banu Salima and Banu Haritha. Banu Salima and Banu Haritha, these were two of the Ansari tribes. These were two of the Arab tribes of Medina, two of the Ansari tribes. Banu Salima specifically were the people where one of the first musallas, one of the first prayer places was established outside of Masjid Nabawi, within Medina. There was Quba, which was outside of Medina, and Banu Salima. So Banu Salima and Banu Haritha, there was some unrest in their ranks. They were amongst the 700 Muslims, but there was some unrest in their ranks. And there was some discussion about leaving and going back, that we should also abandon ship and we should go back to Medina as well. This is not a good idea. But then what ended up happening is that they were able to recover amongst themselves and reaffirm their convictions and intentions, and they ended up staying. And Allah subhanahu wa ta'ala speaks about this in Surah Ali Imran when Allah says, إِذْ هَمَّ الطَّائِفَتَانِ مِنْكُمْ أَن تَفْشَلَى. Two groups from amongst the Muslims, they thought about leaving. They thought about abandoning. Wallahu waliyuhuma. But Allah subhanahu wa ta'ala is their ally. Wa ala Allahi falyatawakkal almu'minun. And only upon Allah do believers put their trust and their dependence and reliance. Jabir bin Abdullah, who is from Banu Salima, He was asked, does that ayah ever bother you? Jabir ibn Abdullah radiallahu ta'ala anhu is from Banu Salima. He was asked, does that ayah ever bother you? Right? Allah is saying, إِذْ هَمَّ الطَّائِفَتَانِ مِنْكُمْ أَنْ تَفْشَلَىٰ. Y'all thought about jumping ship. You thought about abandoning Muhammad sallallahu alayhi wa sallam and Uhud and the army of the Muslims. Does it sting when you hear that? He said, مَا أُحِبُّ أَنَّهَا لَمْ تَنْزِلْ. I would not have it any other way than that ayah coming down. I would not have it any other way. I love this ayah. No ayah is more beloved to me in the entire Quran. Why? He says, don't you read the rest of the ayah? Wallahu yaqul, wallahu waliyuhuma. Allah said, He is our friend. Yeah, we were weak. But Allah said, He is our friend. So I love this ayah. Right? So, once some of this initial sorting out occurred at that particular time, that the Muslims were able to kind of gather themselves, the munafiqun, they left. Right? It was actually a filtering that Allah provided so that they would not have hypocrites running around amongst them once the battle actually started and the battle was raging and intensified. So the munafiqun, they left. Right? Some of the Muslims who were mu'minun, who were believers, were a little shaken up, but then they were able to kind of gather themselves and strengthen themselves. You know, and that now they settled down, 700 Muslims ready to go at the place of Uhud. Across from them, 3,000 mushrikun lined up, armed, ready to go, ready to fight. Now, at this particular time, the Prophet ﷺ, he would make some very key strategic decisions about the battle. Right, about the mountain pass, placing the archers there, about some of the key warriors and soldiers the Prophet ﷺ would identify and place them at the front line, at the front, at the front ranks of the army and so on and so forth. Inshallah, we'll talk about that part of it and the actual battle taking place as well in the coming session. We'll go ahead and pause here. We have to go ahead and stop in time for Salatul Isha, inshallah. So we'll stop here. This is the first half of the Battle of Uhud. We'll talk about the actual battle itself in the next session. May Allah subhanahu wa ta'ala give us all the ability to practice everything that was said and heard. Subhanallahi wa bihamdihi. Subhanakallahumma wa bihamdik. Nashhadu an la ilaha illa anta. Nastaghfiruka wa natubu ilayk. Assalamu alaikum wa rahmatullah.
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6: On the authority of Anas, may Allah be pleased with him, who reported that the Messenger of Allah, may the peace and blessings of Allah be upon him, said, three things follow a dead person: members of his family, his property, and his deeds. Two of them return, and one remains with him. The people and his wealth return, but his deeds remain with him.
7: Hazrat Anas رضی اللہ تعالیٰ عنہ سے روایت ہے, نبی اکرم صلی اللہ علیہ وسلم نے فرمایا, تین چیزیں میت کے پیچھے لگتی یعنی اس کے ساتھ جاتی ہیں، اس کے گھر والے، اس کا مال اور اس کا عمل۔ پھر دو چیزیں تو واپس آ جاتی ہیں اور ایک باقی رہ جاتی ہے۔ اس کے گھر والے اور اس کا مال واپس آ جاتے ہیں اور اس کا عمل ہی اس کے ساتھ باقی رہ جاتا ہے۔
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4: Joining me this morning is no other than the absolutely wonderful guest in the studio is no other than Hamza Ghaffar Brizada. Now, today's show is a special show because it is South Asian Heritage Month, and today you're going to be joining me to have a thought-provoking conversation on the role of culture in shaping education, creativity and community. I'm joined by my guest, Hamza Ghaffar Brizada, who's a cultural education projects and partnership officer at the University of Bedfordshire, to explore how embracing cultural heritage can build bridges between classrooms and creativity, inspire inclusive learning and empower the next generation. Hamza is also a writer, poet and entrepreneur whose work spans education, the arts and community engagement. Together, we are going to discuss the importance of representation, the power of storytelling, and how cultural identity can enrich learning and strengthen connections across communities. We're going to have a really rich conversation, folks, on the show this morning, and it's an absolute pleasure to be in your company. The show you're listening to, guys, is the Urban Cube Show, which goes out to the wonderful people of Luton, surrounding areas, Peterborough Salaam Radio and Sheffield's Link FM. The time is 1 minute past 10 and we are also Facebook Live. You get to see my wonderful guest in the studio. He's waving to the camera right now. And you can join in with any of the conversation by Facebooking, by putting a message on Facebook or WhatsApping us on 07779481822. The conversation is around heritage, and I would love to know from you, what does heritage mean to you? What does it represent? Especially in 2026, when we are really in an interesting phase in the world. And there's also lots of questions around belonging and what does home mean. So today's conversation, we're going to be tapping into lots of areas on definitely how to embrace our heritage, but also inspire and motivate and engage conversations around building bridges between classrooms and creativity. So without further ado, I'd like to welcome my guest, Hamza. Assalamu alaikum.
5: Wa alaikum salam, alhamdulillah. Thank you for having me.
4: You're very, very welcome, Hamza. It's an absolute pleasure to have you join us in the studio today, especially on the Urban Cube, because you are sharing a really, really key area in around cultural connections and heritage and in the classroom setting. But I want to firstly ask you, where did this journey for you begin?
5: Yeah, I think that's a great starting point, actually. I don't want to be too cliche, but I'd have to say maybe starting with the creative journey, possibly, to see where my interest lied within creativity and everything. So as a young student, going back to primary school now, just writing stories in class, at home, that's where I guess my creative spark really came to the front. And that's something I carried with me all the way through high school. Then I went to sixth form, through my A-levels and then into university. And then that's what led me into doing my project. I've written a couple of books now, some poems and poetry. I was blogging for a bit. So just always keeping a bit busy with my writing and my creativity. And then fast forward, so I then stepped into education. I became a teacher, did my training, taught for a couple of years, a year abroad and a year here. And for me, it was always about stepping into education to, I don't want to say remedy, but to kind of hit the targets that I personally set myself, which was the things that I wasn't pushed enough of, that I really wanted as a student, especially, let's say, creatively. So, for example, when I was writing in school, it was very much self-motivated. I was writing at home and I was writing in school, but that was because of my own passion rather than, let's say, getting it directly from the curriculum or directly from the teachers. But I was fortunate where I did have a teacher here and there who I felt comfortable enough to go and show my work to, and then they would, you know, motivate me, say, oh, this is amazing, keep it up. But that was kind of the extent of it. So when I stepped into education, I wanted to try and make that a part of my lessons, you know, to really creatively empower those lessons, to give that spark, because I found, and this kind of steps into where I am currently at the moment, where all of the work that I'm doing, so whether that's, you know, my job at the university, my writing, but even my small business that I'm working on now as well, so the entrepreneur side of things, all of it I find is really pushed by my creativity. So whether that's the storytelling element, whether it's, you know, the design element, whatever it might be, for me, what makes my work not work to an extent is the creative side. So then you're able to do things with passion. So
4: sounds like you're just having fun.
5: Essentially, yeah. I mean, I stepped into a job at the university, and, you know, alhamdulillah, we were fortunate to work together as well. And I mean, just take it back to Friday, the event that we had together and the project that we did. You know, you're working sometimes a bit out of hours, let's say, so to speak, but none of it feels like work, because you feel like you're doing meaningful work, you feel like you're doing your passion, you're chasing what you enjoy. And again, when you do things, I feel, with creativity, with that spark, it's not as heavy, it doesn't seem as like it's a burden. So you just do for the sake of doing things well, right? Which I find links to, because of course I'm motivated, number one, by my religion, alhamdulillah, and this concept of ihsan, which is to do things with perfection and excellence. Mm-hmm. I think that is essentially the creative spark, right? People, this is a bit of a semantic sort of thing, but what does it mean to do something beautifully, with excellence, with ihsan? It means to do it, you know, from a place of passion, and to make things connect with people, to do things from the heart and soul, right? In other words, I say, just for like a translation thing, when I'm, especially if I'm engaging with, let's say, non-Muslims or whatever, I describe it as doing things artistically, doing things creatively. And that's what I'm sure that's something you're into as well.
4: I'm really like fascinated. I never saw the connection of ihsan and creativity. So this is new learning for me. And there's a real softness to it.
5: Yeah, yeah, absolutely.
4: And I think that's really important in our demeanor as well, when we do things. We're around creativity. Wow. Folks, if you've just tuned in, you are listening to The Urban Cube. I'm Shamiza, taking you all the way up to 11 o'clock. The time is 8 minutes past 10. And on today's show, we are talking about building bridges between classrooms and creativity. And I'm joined by my wonderful guest, Hamza Ghaffar Brizada. And I'm going to ask you to pronounce that as it should be, because I think I may not have pronounced that correctly.
5: It's pretty good, don't
4: worry. Who is a cultural education projects and partnership officer at University of Bedfordshire. He's also a writer and a poet and an entrepreneur. And it's just wonderful to have him joining us on the show today, because this is a special series I'm doing across the month of July, because it's all about marking South Asian History Month, and also identifying what place does history play in our life? And how are we marking our heritage? I would like you guys to kind of get involved in the conversation today. Tell me, what is, you know, how do you celebrate your culture? What does heritage mean to you? What is the connector there that you then share with your children, or what your parents have given to you, or your grandparents have given to you? What is it that you're handing down to the next generation? As always, you can join the conversation on Facebook. You can leave your questions there and we'll be happy to read them out. And you can also WhatsApp us on 07779481822. Hamza, you have a really a stunning name. Your middle name and your surname.
5: Yeah.
4: Please share with us. There's a heritage in that in itself.
5: It's actually a really crazy story. I mean, I won't go into too much detail because it's kind of like a family thing. Mm-hmm. But So my dad named me Hamza, because he loved the relationship and the connection between the Prophet sallallahu alaihi wasallam and his uncle Hamza. You know, he was the lion of Allah. He was the protector of the Prophet sallallahu alaihi wasallam. So my dad was always quite enthralled by the figure of Sayyidina Hamza. So he's like, if I have a son, I'm going to name him Hamza. And then my uncle, my dad's elder brother, he added the name Ghaffar, which is one of the names of Allah. So technically it's Abdul Ghaffar, which again is the name of Allah. And he got that name from a dream. And then he gave me that name. So then my dad combined the two, Hamza Ghaffar, or you could say Hamza Abdul Ghaffar. And then Pirzada, it's more of a title rather than actually a family name. So for example, it's not my father's name. My dad doesn't have Pirzada in his name, but he gave it to me. My cousins have it. It's kind of a title in Pakistan. It just kind of shows your lineage and stuff like that. Mm-hmm. So Alhamdulillah, I'm fortunate where Pirzada basically shows that you're from a line or someone in your heritage, in your lineage, was a sheikh or a scholar or someone very close to God, like an awliya Allah. So hence the name Pir, right? Mm-hmm. Which I don't want to go into too much because people have different sort of understandings of what that word means and what the connotations to it. But for me personally, at least, and from my understanding of my lineage and my heritage, we had figures in our family who spent their lives dedicated to religion and helping people through Islam, and especially, you know, with the poor and needy in where I'm from in Kashmir and across Pakistan as well, alhamdulillah.
4: So would you say you're embodying your name in the in a scholarly term?
5: I hope so. I mean, that's the goal. I'm definitely not at that level, but because it's interesting, since the topic is about heritage and culture and stuff, so even our names, right?
4: Absolutely, so I was going to come to that.
5: Me tapping into my name, you know, asking my dad, oh, why did you name me Hamza? Mm. Why am I called Ghaffar? What does Pirzada mean? So I've had all these conversations with my father, with my mother, and it's crazy because at least in our understanding, in our culture, in our tradition, let's say, names carry a lot, right? We're not named just, you know,
4: sometimes.
5: Yeah, I mean, maybe now it might be a lost art to an extent, but choosing, there's a hadith where the Prophet ﷺ, one of the first gifts a family or a parent gives their child is a good name. So giving them a good name with a good meaning and so on, meaning there has to be a thought behind it, which is, I think, a beautiful practice. So yeah, I spoke to my family about it, asked my parents, and that helped me, because obviously you are, to an extent, you are your name. So I am Hamza, right? But what does Hamza mean? Oh, if it links to the Prophet's uncle, sallallahu alaihi wasallam, do I need to be like him? You know, all of these things came up. So then that kind of really, yeah, motivated.
4: So it sounds
5: me.
4: Like you've got a bit of weight of responsibility on your shoulders now. But
5: I guess.
4: Yeah, but it's a beautiful thing about celebrating and being proud of our names. Mm-hmm, and have you ever felt that you have had to make somebody pronounce your name correctly?
5: Oh, yeah, of course, all the time.
4: Yeah?
5: Especially my surname, Pirzada, right? Because it's quite a unique name. Mm. Even in our community now, I'd say, so, you know, growing up in England and stuff, you won't always find a Pirzada, right? So yeah, all of my high school journey, all of my schooling was telling teachers how to say my name and stuff.
4: And I'm very much in the same thinking that I want people to pronounce my name correctly because that's my identity.
5: Yeah.
4: And even, you know, I do find that sometimes South Asian names are slightly anglicized.
5: Oh yeah.
4: And I try and give it like the thisy a pronunciation to it, which sometimes even the person who the name belongs to are like, oh my gosh, you say it like my grandma. You pronounce it like my mum. And that's what it is. Names carry also weight. Names also carry our heritage and our culture too.
5: Definitely. And our language, absolutely.
4: Folks, today's conversation is all about building bridges between classrooms and creativity, and we are marking South Asian History Month as well. And today's conversations hopefully will be thought-provoking and on how the role of culture in shaping education, creativity and community. Hamza, I want to ask you, what does South Asian Heritage Month mean to you personally, and why is it important to celebrate it?
5: I think I'm going to maybe expand it beyond even just the month. You know, let's say, like, for example, Black History Month or even now South Asian Heritage or History Month. I think they're good signposts in the sense of it gets the conversation going. It puts that spark in people that, oh, let's say I'm from a South Asian heritage and I've never really looked much into it. I think what these days or these months help people do is maybe try and, you know, research into something maybe they haven't done before. So I think that's why things like this can be potentially very good. But for me, heritage and history of yourself, who you are as a person, where you come from, it's a lifelong journey. And I think also to an extent, responsibility, because I take the figure of, for example, Marcus Garvey. He has a very powerful quote where he says that people without knowledge of their history, of where they're from or where they come from, is like a tree without roots. So essentially, if you're a tree without roots, you're very easily uplifted, you can be removed, you can be pushed down, you're weak, right? So what grounds you, what roots you, what makes you firm and strong, at least from Marcus Garvey's perspective, is having this knowledge of who you are, where you're from, and your tradition and your culture. Because I feel that there's a twofold benefit in that, which is when you know where you're from and who you are, you see the goodness that's been passed down, and then you can emulate that and continue it. But then you can also analyze and see, where have we gone wrong? What's potentially wrong or bad in the culture or in the tradition that I've inherited, and how can I improve that? How can I fix that? So I think that's why it's very, very important to engage in times like this, in a month like this, try and actually do that dive. Where am I from? What does it mean to be South Asian? Because it's a very rich history as well. It's a very, very vast, rich history. And you're bound to learn so much. That's the main thing. You're going to learn so much.
4: Absolutely. Now, are you seeing enough investment or engagement across this month in Luton and the schools? And if not, how better can they bridge this gap?
5: So that's one thing as part of my like role, and just from my own interest as well. So even before stepping into this role, this was something that I started to, so my role at the university, something that I tried to gauge, you know, what is the environment in the schools like within the education? Because I'm quite passionate about that. You know, as a teacher myself, I tutor, I teach Quran. So I'm engaging with young people, and of course, young people are our future, right? So I always was a bit, interested in finding out what was the situations. I know in many of the schools now, at least across Luton, you know, there's a lot of interest in culture in the sense of there'll be culture days. They are trying to bring in all cultures within the schools. But what I want to do through this role and what I'd like to see is that it's more of a natural thing across the curriculum and in every classroom, in every conversation, so to speak. Not in a forced way, but something natural that we can actually engage with culture and history, just like how we're talking. Right, and that's something that I think we do need in the schools, because a culture day is just a day, right?
4: Okay.
5: We don't want to limit it to a day. We don't want to limit it to even a month. Again, these are sparks. They get the conversation going. They get people to see and engage and hear. But I would like to see culture, heritage engaged all the time, naturally, within the classrooms. And I find that the way that that can be done is through a more creative approach within the teaching and within the curriculum.
4: Why creatively, though? Why not scientifically? Why not through theory?
5: I find that if it's too formulated, then it does have that, again, this is just my own personal opinion, but then it does have that element of kind of forcing it in, so to speak. Mm. And then when something is forced in, or again, I'm using the word softly, not in the terms of like, it's harsh or whatever, but when something is put in a formulaic way, in a textbook way, then it does become very, I find, just not as palatable. You can't engage with it in the way that you'd want to. Natural engagement is what's needed. And that's where I think the creativity and the artistic approach comes into a bit nicer, because it's softer. It's more natural, is more easygoing, I find.
4: So are you saying then that maybe the curriculum is slightly outdated when we're talking about representation and connection with young people in a contemporary?
5: Again, my personal view on it is that's my own experience as well. As a student, I still remember very clearly when I was in high school, when I was in A-levels, writing was my passion, but I never saw anyone who looked like me in the literature that I was reading, mm-hmm. right? There was none of that. It was only Shakespeare, it was only this, it was only British or European or whatever. It was only actually once I went to university. So think about that, right? A whole 6, 7, 8 years of education, and then only once I get to university, where I'm now an adult, I should be going into the world, and I have to put out what I've gained to the world, and I need to be a member of society, so to speak, right? And only then I am engaging with something outside of the norm, which is, okay, Shakespeare and all of this stuff. It was only when I got to university. So then I had another sort of journey there then, right? Which maybe should be the time where I'm already a bit more grounded and I should be putting things out. So yeah, I never saw that representation or that inclusion.
4: And how did that make you feel? And what was it that you saw that representation at university?
5: So, I mean, I did a combined degree. I did history and literature, right? And I was fortunate.
4: Which is very unique for a South Asian boy to do.
5: Yeah. I think it's kind of changing now, potentially, but I'm pretty sure I was probably one of like 4, possibly 3 boys on the course.
4: Amazing. Right? Okay. And it wasn't because of clearing, right? You actually got because you wanted to do it.
5: Yeah, yeah. Amazing. Absolutely. It was the first topic and the subject that it was always either going to be history or literature. Then I found a combined one. So I said, I can just do both. It just kind of broadened the scope. And that's why I really liked history specifically, because history, you're studying everything and everyone. So there's not as much of that limit. So it is a bit more broad. But the literature was still a bit narrow.
4: Okay. But even with the history, it's like, who has written that history?
5: Yeah.
4: Is it, we're seeing a lot of courses and a lot of academics and creatives who are trying to decolonize
5: absolutely.
4: The curriculum or, museums and archiving and show a different different landscape of learning.
5: Mm-hmm.
4: So that's a really good grounding that you actually had, I believe, for you to position yourself in the role that you have now and connecting schools and the education sector with artists.
5: Yeah, I mean, because this is a conversation that I was having with some colleagues and stuff. At the higher education level, so let's say the universities that I attended in London, right, there is that effort taking place about decolonizing the curriculum, making it less Eurocentric and making it a bit more global. It doesn't mean you don't study European texts or anything like that.
4: But
5: of course not.
4: More beyond, absolutely. You're not bound.
5: Yes, exactly. And it's not, just not being Eurocentric, not centering Europe for everything. And there's benefit of being global. And we're in a global world. So even, I say this, that even non-creatively, right? Even if you're very much about results and outcomes and need to make money or whatever it might be, right? Even if you're very secular in your goal setting and all of this stuff, even from that perspective, having a more global outlook and understanding things from a global perspective, and it's better for you. You're going to
4: absolutely
5: work better because you're going to be working with colleagues from all over the place, right?
4: Mm-hmm.
5: So from every standpoint, it's just a benefit. So then I've been having these conversations that at the higher education level, that is taking place at university, especially in London, right? But it's not really happening, as far as I'm aware, and in the Luton setting, at the secondary school level, where the curriculum is still pretty much the curriculum from when I was in school, and even before, like when my brother was in school, and so on, right? Where it's the same Shakespeare, is the same this and Macbeth and all of this stuff. Now I think they're doing a bit of like George Orwell and all of this, but it's still basically English white texts, at least in English, right? I mean, let's just take science and maths. How come I never heard once, and I went to a full, essentially, like Muslim school, all of, I'm saying 99% were South Asian, right, of South Asian heritage. Why have literally maths, even like the numbers and stuff, came from like India, ancient India, right? How's that never mentioned? I learned that later, but why is that never mentioned? And then the journey across into the Arabic numerals, and then that came into Europe, all of that. But where did it start talking modern day India, right? Why is that never, as a South Asian, imagine me hearing that in year 7, year 8.
4: It would have sparked.
5: Right? And maths.
4: More interest.
5: And I didn't like maths, right, when I was in high school. But now, going forward, so when I got to, and I've had conversations with some of my friends who are teachers or maths teachers, and I'm like, you know what, I actually want to study maths again. One, just to improve it, because I feel a bit, I should improve it, but that's what sparked it, that actually, yeah, I can get into this because it's from my heritage. My lands or whatever were behind this, and then the Muslim heritage, Ibn Sina in medicine and all that. Has that not mentioned at the high school level? But there are efforts being made now. So this is, so on the positive side, I'm seeing with certain teachers and in certain schools, they are bringing this in. But again, it's an individual.
4: But it's also being allowed to bring it in. And
5: yes,
4: having that conversation needs to be done at senior level
5: in order
4: to allow like teachers, okay, let's relook at the curriculum. We're going to be coming back to this conversation. We're heading to a break. Mm-hmm. After the break, we're still going to be continuing on the ways to make more representation in the curriculum. And if you've got any questions you'd like to ask folks, you're very welcome to join me after the break, inshallah.
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0: Assalamu alaikum wa rahmatullahi wa barakatuhu wa bismillah. Qala an-nabi sallallahu alayhi wa sallam, da' ma yuribuka ila ma la yuribuka. That leave that which puts you in doubt for that which does not put you in doubt.
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4: Assalamu alaikum and a very warm welcome back to the Urban Cube. It is 10:30, 20th of July, and you are listening to the second half of the show. Now, as always, we're going out to the wonderful people in Luton surrounding areas and Peterborough Salaam Radio and Sheffield's Link FM. Hope you are well wherever you're listening in from, and you're having a great start to the week. Now, school is out and the roads were really clear, which was great. So I got here early, and then it did make me think, oh my gosh, I wonder what all the teachers are doing now. I always imagine, what do teachers do when it's a holiday, you know, the holidays, like, where do they go? I always used to be curious about that. Do they just like go on, you know, I used to think they go on to like amazing adventures, or do they just like relax and try and hide away? And I might ask my guest Hamza this question, because he was a teacher and he's still in the education sector. You know, what the feel, you know, what do teachers do? I know it sounds really odd, but just imagine me being 7 years old and thinking this, right? I was always curious. It was like one of the mysteries of the world. And like staff training day, I used to think, you know, because it was called inset day, I used to think, insect day, teachers go in and check the insects. Bizarre. I'm just throwing in some of my memories, but the conversation today is about building bridges between classrooms and creativity. And I'm joined by no other than Hamza Ghaffar Brizada, who's a cultural education projects and partnership officer at University of Bedfordshire. He's also a entrepreneur, a writer and a poet. And he's my guest all the way up to 11 o'clock. Hamza, when yes. It's the summer holidays and it's like, you know, teachers are off school, college, university, what do they get up to?
5: I think most of them look to go out, like go on holidays and stuff like that. They just need like a reset. I don't think I ever did like a big summer holiday thing when I was teaching. I didn't teach for so long, but for example, my friends were still teaching and stuff. They were going abroad, either Europe or whatever. But yeah, you really do get the sense that they're just really looking forward to summer. Mm-hmm. So they all have plans, 100%. They're all doing something and none of it's work related.
4: And you know what? And absolutely, we do need to thank our teachers for the wonderful jobs that they do. And I think the profession is a lot more tougher than it's ever been.
5: Oh, yeah.
4: And for the commitment and time and dedication that, you know, many teachers go above and beyond, but they are also kind of restricted too by red tape and bureaucracy and maybe like limitations of the curriculum. I don't know if I'm allowed to even say this. I will say this as a former teacher. Mm-hmm. I was in the education sector for 20 years myself. Mm-hmm. So, but I'm going to roll this over to you. Curriculums. We've been talking about curriculums and how to kind of bridge that gap where young people can identify themselves in the material that has been presented to them to learn. You did something quite extraordinary on Friday. You've actually done some professional training.

0: a benefit in that. So that's essentially what this project first hopes to achieve, is to get Luton-based teachers to really recognise and see the benefit in a representative curriculum, right? And then also what we're doing is, once they see that, how can they go about implementing that? So we're not here to, you know, do a complete overhaul. That's not practical. That's not what's going to happen. But I find, and I'll give an example from my own experience, where when I was in school, going back to GCSEs, studying Shakespeare, I think it was Macbeth we were studying, and I happened to have a book of poetry in my hand by Maulana Rumi, a Persian poet, great Muslim scholar and writer and poet from, you know, I think the 11th century, 12th century, a long, long time ago, right? And I happened to have some poetry from him in my hand. I went up to my teacher afterwards, and I always look back to this one instance because I find that it was such a missed opportunity from the teacher's side, where I went to him and I said, oh, you know Shakespeare's famous line, to be or not to be? You know, it was written like 400, 500, maybe 600 years before he wrote it. And then she said, wait, what do you mean? Where? And I had the original Persian in the book. I couldn't read the Persian, but it was Persian. And then, of course, the English translation, I showed it to him. And Maula Rumi had written that same couplet, that same line, to be or not to be. But he said, if I remember correctly, to be or not to be is not my dilemma. And then he said something else afterwards. So I showed him that. And that was that moment that he could have pounced on and be like, oh my gosh, I can use this for everyone, because everyone will connect. It's an Islamic scholar, it's an Islamic writer. All of my students are Muslim. They're just doing this for the sake of getting the good grade and blah, blah, but they're not actually connecting, right?
1: So it's a connection. And you're, that's what it is, trying to build a connection. Extremely important connection is, because then it kind of like sits.
0: And your learning stays with you. That's the point. Mm. So even when you go outside, go beyond your GCSEs.
1: And it's a fact.
0: Yeah, it's a
1: fact that you present to the wider world. It's like, absolutely, I learnt this fact and you're educating somebody else. That I didn't know this, mm-hmm, what you've just shared with me. Mm-hmm. And I bet many listeners would have not known that connection between Shakespeare and Maulana Rumi. We all know Rumi.
0: Yeah,
1: he is a prominent poet and a spiritual guide for many. And Shakespeare, you know, an institution and recognized globally. And
0: so it's not about, like, we're not with this project, and what I'm passionate about, it's not about replacing. So it's, mm-hmm, not, it's not, okay, get rid of Shakespeare and put Rumi into the curriculum now. But it's about, how can you make Shakespeare, because Shakespeare's still important. We're in this country, we're learning in English. Mm-hmm. English is also our language, and we're also from Luton and this country. But it's about, this is a method, this is a way to make Shakespeare sit with us even more.
1: So it's relatable.
0: And we can understand it better.
1: And if you can understand it, interpret it in a way that you visualise yourself, mm-hmm, in that space, it's a great method of like memory.
0: Absolutely.
1: And when you're kind of like doing your exams, you're able to kind of feel a lot more connected and fluent and fluid in what you're...
0: Which comes back to what we said, there's a benefit in it.
1: Absolutely.
0: It'll make the learning stronger.
1: Absolutely. And an interesting thing that you you mentioned Shakespeare. I actually worked on a project at the Globe Theatre, and it was a project called Voices, mm-hmm, and it was for young or Muslim playwriters and actors to interpret Shakespeare and align it to their lives.
0: Mm.
1: So there's obviously themes of loneliness and solitude and not belonging. And it was the most amazing, amazing experience to see these two worlds coming together in a place like the Globe Theatre in London. And I never imagined that I'd see that. But so we are seeing the benefits of aligning texts and groups of people and building that connection. Now, you've talked about two like iconic individuals, mm-hmm, right, who have had such an influence and impact in the way we view poetry, the way we view literature. But in today's day, mm-hmm, and in front of us, in 2026, do you think it's not important? It's important to kind of make it a little bit more in real time and have creatives, mm-hmm, that young people can see in front of them and connect with more so. So how do you do that?
0: Absolutely. I mean, not everyone is going to be like myself,

0: And I love the fact that, you know, it's building bridges.
1: Yes.
0: It's building relationships, building partnerships with those that are actively doing it, and for the betterment of our community, mm-hmm. our youth, and also nationally as well, to kind of like be a model project that other organisations or other schools can kind of foster. I do believe that maybe projects like this are happening across the country.
1: Yeah.
0: But and if there is a project like that that you guys are doing, if you're listening in Sheffield or Peterborough, please do connect with us. We'd love to learn more about this community connections with creatives coming into schools, because it's not that easy, to be fair, to have a pathway into schools.
1: So, I mean, I've had conversations with artists about this as well, and even with schools. I did a survey that we're also still conducting as well about, for example, how often do schools bring in artists, you know, to engage with the young people, to engage with the students. And the response I've got so far is that it's very sporadic.
0: Okay.
1: And it's quite a stand-alone thing. So maybe someone will come in to do a theatre performance or drama performance, and it's usually that. It's usually a play of some sort, a drama, a theatrical thing, which is an assembly time, right? Okay, maybe 1 hour, you watch a performance and then you go. I don't feel that that's enough for the artists as well. It doesn't give them their due, because they could do a lot more work and a lot more benefit they have and that they could pass on. So it doesn't do them justice in that regard. And it also doesn't do justice to implementing creativity and art within the school. It's too standoff. It's too standalone. It's just an hour thing. And okay, yeah, we enjoyed the show. Now we're going to go. it's like when teachers just show films. Oh, well, that's the creative lesson.
0: Yeah. Tick box.
1: Yeah, exactly. Okay, fine. There's it's not that movies aren't creative and it doesn't mean it won't spark something. But it's very much, it's a bit of a lazy effort, if I was to be honest.
0: There's also an issue of funding.
1: Yes.
0: And we have seen that the curriculum has been, you know, the creative side has been squeezed out because academia has to prioritise creativity, it seems. And a lot of creatives want to be paid because it's their livelihood, but schools don't seem to have the budget. So then how do you compensate for that?
1: Yeah, so it is a problem, no doubt. I mean, and it does fall into it where I think there's an element of having to prove that this is something that works. So that does mean kind of having to grind a bit, having to do the work without necessarily getting compensated, at least in the immediate, in the short term. But I think then when results, and they will, inshallah, they will prove it, that when the results do show, then I think the funding comes into it. So I think it's about looking at it in a long-term sense rather than in the immediate short-term sense. So there's an element of patience that's needed in that regard. But at least with this project, for example, so I've been given a certain budget, the university has a certain budget, we're working with artists and we're bringing them on to work with teachers, and we are paying them. We're using our budget to make sure that the artists who are working with us are funded, that they do get paid for the session that they deliver, the work that if they go into a school. So that's something that we're also trying to remedy, so to speak, that it's not just artists coming in and doing it voluntarily for the sake of the community and for the sake of arts or artistry. We do want to also make sure they get, you know, they do.
0: And if there's anybody listening in who's a teacher at a local school, or is a creative that would like to engage with you and attend one of your training sessions, how can they connect with you?
1: Yeah, so you can find me on LinkedIn, Hamza Birzada. You can also find, or just email me, to be honest, probably is the best way. My email, I don't know, maybe we can send it afterwards as well, potentially, or have it up somewhere.
0: Or just connect with the university.
1: Yeah, university, you can go, the arts and culture team. But my email is Hamza, H-A-M-Z-A, Ghafar, G-H-A-F-A-R, dot Birzada, P-I-R-Z-A-D-A. And you can see the spelling of my name on the show, at beds.ac.uk. But again, you can just reach out to the university and they'll connect you. Yeah.
0: There has been a culture in the past where creatives from out of Luton have gained access to maybe schools to deliver projects. Yeah. And yet we've got a wonderful pool of talented individuals that have not had the same accessibility. Mm-hmm. So how do we make sure that this is equal and fair?
1: So the whole thing about at least this particular project that I'm working on is literally about Luton-based or local-based artists. We're not interested essentially in looking elsewhere, because who's going to understand Luton better than Luton-based artists? So in terms of that, the scope is only for Luton. Mm-hmm. Yeah.
0: And the creativity you've seen in the town, how has that felt like? What's your response to it?
1: So for me, it's actually interesting because though I see myself as, let's say, a creative, I was writing, I self-published my books and everything. It's only since I started this job and this role that I've now had access and I've met and I've engaged with the arts sector and the arts community of Luton. And then only now have realized how vibrant, how diverse and how cool it really is. Because I think it has, at least from the outside, from my perspective coming, I'm like, wow, this is kind of like an underground thing. How come this isn't really known as much, right? But it's also because I just wasn't in the space. Maybe I, for whatever reason, right? Comes back to the issue of maybe the school thing where the schools aren't as connected with it. Because how else is a young person, unless maybe their family is involved in it, right? How else is a young person from Luton going to understand what's going on within the arts and the creative sector, or just the creatives within Luton, if the schools aren't signposting them and making them aware? So I had to come into this job to really get a good feel of what's going on, right? Or I was fortunate to have interviews here previously as well with Sister Imrana, for example, and then I'm like, oh yeah, there's this radio show going on and this, and Imrana's connected with all these people.
0: Yeah,
1: so do you see what I mean? So
0: yes,
1: it happens in a very natural way because I was a creative. So kind of I believe that, you know, Allah works in mysterious ways as well, and he kind of guided me into this. But let's say from an institutional systematic approach, if that was something implemented within the school system, where there is this vibrant community of arts and artists, and this is something that, you know, you could go step into in the future and you can work with these people and all of that stuff, right? So even a practical approach, let's say, rather than just, which is a typical one, go to university, get a job. Mm-hmm. That's the only thing that's really put forward,
0: so
1: right?
0: So what you're saying is, like, earlier on, there's more introduction, and even at sixth form, like, post 16, I think that's where young people really kind of build the confidence to spread their wings
1: and look out,
0: and build their identity. Absolutely. And navigate, like, you know, what their interests may potentially be. I had a really interesting conversation with it. This really blew me away. Young people my children's age, they're in their 20s, they've just graduated from university, and they attended one of my workshops. Mm-hmm. And it was fascinating because they turned around and said, this is what makes them want to stay in Luton.
1: Mm.
0: More activities being made available, more mm-hmm. creativity, more opportunities and more spaces. If they can see this, then they'll want to stay and not want to leave.
1: Because that's community.
0: That's just like... That's amazing. I never saw that because mm-hmm. I'm in it, so I don't see.
1: Yeah. So you need the outside view sometimes. Absolutely.
0: The fact that a 21-year-old, a 22-year-old who's graduated has said this gives them inspiration.
1: Mm.
0: Power.
1: Because that's what the arts is about. It's about inspiration, right? So it comes back to what I said earlier about this element of ihsan, right? That when you do something for the sake of doing it in the best way possible, because that's what pleases Allah, right? Of course, not all creators and artists are Muslim and they're going to have the same philosophy, but at least this is my personal approach, which is when you do something with excellence, seeking beauty, you know, there's a famous hadith where just the end part of it, I'm summarizing it, but the Prophet said, sallallahu alaihi wasallam, that Allah is beautiful and He loves beauty, right? He loves beauty. What is beauty? It's art, right? So the pursuit of art is the pursuit of beauty, so to speak. So think about the sunnah. Why do we dress clean clothes, nice clothes? The Prophet ﷺ used to carry a comb with him all the time. He had a mirror with him all the time. He always wanted to look presentable. All these different things, right? So the sunnah is actually about living artistically. That's one way I describe it to people. It's about living beautifully in your interactions with people, in the way that you walk, in the way that you talk, in the way that you eat, everything. It's about doing things well. And the arts community is not art if you're not happy with it, right? I'm sure you can speak on this, and you're only happy with it when you know, yep, I did my best on this, and it's the result that I was looking for, which is the right result, right?
0: I think, you know, when I see a spark in somebody's eyes and they have their own interpretation, or it evokes an emotion, and they step away from the piece of work that's created and they're able to reflect on it, that just blows me away.
1: That's the soul. It moves the soul. It moves the heart. And that's what's really needed today. Now, mm-hmm. especially in our community in Luton, mm-hmm. right, where there's so much struggle, there's
0: cost of living crisis,
1: you know, there's very deprived areas. People are struggling, and that's just one side of it. And then when you add on top of that, the mental health concerns and the well-being of people.
0: And all the geopolitics in the world, and obviously this fear at the moment amongst the Muslim community.
1: And fears of like even speaking about certain topics or certain things. And, you know, there's a lot going on. There's a lot going on. And what's going to remedy that? Sadly, because there's not, let's say, a lot of money coming in, right? I'm not saying money is the be-all and end-all and it's going to remedy everything. Sometimes even when you get too much and money does come in, it doesn't necessarily mean the problem's going to disappear. Even if it's used well, by the way, it doesn't mean the problem's going to disappear. But what I find within the arts community, or, you know, if someone's suffering from loneliness, for example, you have a community now. You have people you can speak to. You have people you can who are willing to hear you and who want to understand you, who want you to express. And that's what it comes down to, this thing about being able to express, having that safe space.
0: Absolutely.
1: Right? So that's another... And imagine our young people now in schools. Some of them go into schools. Schools are supposed to be a safe space, right? But safe space and creativity go together because you have the ability and the creativity
0: to express yourself.
1: But some students go into school and they're not able to, for whatever reason, right? Mm. If they go into schools and they don't feel that they're able to express, where else can they go? And if they're not being signposted to those places, then they're isolated, and that just snowballs and becomes worse and worse.
0: Mm-hmm. Wow, so much to think about, and I really, really see the value in bridging this gap between, you know, the creative community and the schools and the curriculum.
1: And that's what the school and curriculum want as well. They want the young people to come into schools and feel safe, feel that they can learn comfortably. That's what, I mean, in my teacher training, that's what we're taught. Yeah, there's a policy side of safeguarding and all of that, which is, of course, very important. That's the legal side of things. But what's underpinned, right? Safeguarding is all about safeguarding your young people, making them feel safe and comfortable and heard. how can you achieve that without a safe space? And but if you can only really make a safe space through that expression and that creativity, at least that's my take on it.
0: No, thank you so much for sharing that. And I think there's loads of words of wisdom and so much we can learn from this. We all want our young people to grow in an environment where they feel confident, where they feel connected, where there is cultural pride.
1: Absolutely.
0: And also that they've not just seen, but also heard as well. And art is a space that allows people to find whom they are. And also spiritually as well, alhamdulillah, you know, young people can balance their faith and creativity.
1: Absolutely.
0: They can come together. And it's been an absolute pleasure, Hamza. Thank you so very much for joining me on the Urban Cube this morning. I've learned so much. I hope our listeners have as well. I want to ask you, does that mean, because you're in the education sector, on a break now? Do you have holidays or are you still working?
1: I'm working. I'm planning ahead.
0: Wonderful. Yeah. Do keep tabs on what Hamza's doing. Do follow him or connect with him. There's so many exciting things that are going to be happening.
1: I was going to say they can follow on Instagram as well. We have our own Instagram account for this project and stuff. UOB Ace.
0: Wonderful. Thank you so much, Hamza, for joining us this morning. It is the end of the show, folks, and inshallah, I shall join you next week. Same time, same place. Assalamu alaikum.
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3: On the authority of Abu Sayyid al-Khuzri, may Allah be pleased with him, who said, "The Messenger of Allah, may the peace and blessings of Allah be upon him, said, if anybody amongst you notices something evil, he should correct it with his hands. And if he is unable to do so, he should correct it with his tongue. And if he is unable even to do this, he should at least consider it bad in his heart. For this is the lowest degree of faith."
4: Hazrat Abu Sayyid al-Khuzri رضی اللہ تعالیٰ عنہ سے روایت ہے کہ میں نے رسول اللہ صلی اللہ علیہ وسلم کو فرماتے سنا، تم میں جو شخص کسی برائی کو دیکھے تو اسے اپنے ہاتھ سے روکنے کی کوشش کرے، اگر اس کی طاقت نہیں رکھتا تو زبان سے اس کو روکے، اگر اس کی بھی طاقت نہیں ہے تو کم از کم اس کو دل سے برا جانے، اور یہ ایمان کا کمزور ترین درجہ ہے۔
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1: 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We will now be playing the Hadith and the Du'as.
2: Hadith 1. Narrated Ibn Umar, Allah's Messenger, peace and blessings be upon him, said, Islam is based on five principles. 1. To testify that none has the right to be worshipped but Allah, and Muhammad is Allah's messenger, peace and blessings be upon him. 2. To offer the compulsory congregational prayers dutifully and perfectly. 3. To pay zakat, that is, obligatory charity. 4. To perform hajj, that is, pilgrimage to Makkah. 5. To observe fast during the month of Ramadan. Hadith 2. Narrated Abu Hurairah, the Prophet, peace and blessings be upon him, said, Faith, belief, consists of more than 60 branches, that is, parts. And haya is a part of faith. This term, haya, covers a large number of concepts which are to be taken together, amongst them are self-respect, modesty, bashfulness, and scruple, etc. Hadith 3. Narrated Abdullah bin Umar, the Prophet, peace and blessings be upon him, said, A Muslim is the one who avoids harming Muslims with his tongue and hands. And a muhajir, emigrant, is the one who gives up, abandons, all what Allah has forbidden. Hadith 4. Narrated Abu Musa, some people asked Allah's Messenger, peace and blessings be upon him, whose Islam is the best? That is, who is a very good Muslim? He replied, one who avoids harming the Muslims with his tongue and hands. Hadith 5. Narrated Abdullah bin Umar, a man asked the Prophet, peace and blessings be upon him, what sort of deeds or, what qualities of, Islam are good? The Prophet, peace and blessings be upon him, replied, to feed the poor, and greet those whom you know and those whom you do not know. Hadith 6. Narrated Anas, the Prophet, peace and blessings be upon him, said, None of you will have faith till he wishes for his, Muslim, brother what he likes for himself. Hadith 7. Narrated Abu Hurairah, Allah's Messenger, peace and blessings be upon him, said, By him in whose hands my life is, none of you will have faith till he loves me more than his father and his children. Hadith 8. Narrated Anas, the Prophet, peace and blessings be upon him, said, None of you will have faith till he loves me more than his father, his children, and all mankind. Hadith 9. Narrated Anas, the Prophet, peace and blessings be upon him, said, Whoever possesses the following three qualities will have the sweetness, delight, of faith. 1. The one to whom Allah and his apostle become dearer than anything else. 2. Who loves a person and he loves him only for Allah's sake. 3. Who hates to revert to atheism, disbelief, as he hates to be thrown into the fire. Hadith 10. Narrated Anas, the Prophet, peace and blessings be upon him, said, Love for the Ansar is a sign of faith and hatred for the Ansar is a sign of hypocrisy. Hadith 11. Narrated Ubadah bin As-Samit, who took part in the Battle of Badr and was a Naqib, a person heading a group of six persons, on the night of Al-Aqabah pledge. Allah's Apostle said while a group of his companions were around him, Swear allegiance to me for 1. Not to join anything in worship along with Allah. 2. Not to steal. 3. Not to commit illegal sexual intercourse. 4. Not to kill your children. 5. Not to accuse an innocent person, to spread such an accusation among people. 6. Not to be disobedient, when ordered, to do good deed. The Prophet, peace and blessings be upon him, added, Whoever among you fulfills his pledge will be rewarded by Allah. And whoever indulges in any one of them, except the ascription of partners to Allah, and gets the punishment in this world, that punishment will be an expiation for that sin. And if one indulges in any of them, and Allah conceals his sin, it is up to him to forgive or punish him in the hereafter. Ubadah bin As-Samit added, so we swore allegiance for these, points to Allah's Apostle. Hadith 12. Narrated Abu Sa'id al-Khudri, Allah's Messenger, peace and blessings be upon him, said, a time will soon come when the best property of a Muslim will be sheep which he will take on the top of mountains and the places of rainfall, valleys, so as to flee with his religion from afflictions. Hadith 13. Narrated Aisha, whenever Allah's Messenger, peace and blessings be upon him, ordered the Muslims to do something, he used to order them deeds which were easy for them to do, according to their strength and endurance. They said, O Allah's Messenger, peace and blessings be upon him. We are not like you. Allah has forgiven your past and future sins. So Allah's Apostle became angry and it was apparent on his face. He said, I am the most Allah-fearing, and know Allah better than all of you do. Hadith 14. Narrated Anas, the Prophet, peace and blessings be upon him, said, whoever possesses the following three qualities will taste the sweetness of faith. 1. The one to whom Allah and his Apostle become dearer than anything else. 2. Who loves a person and he loves him only for Allah's sake. 3. Who hates to revert to disbelief, atheism, after Allah has brought, saved, him out from it, as he hates to be thrown in fire. Hadith 15. Narrated Abu Sa'id al-Khudri, the Prophet, peace and blessings be upon him, said, when the people of Paradise will enter Paradise and the people of Hell will go to Hell, Allah will order those who have had faith equal to the weight of a grain of mustard seed to be taken out from Hell. So they will be taken out but, by then, they will be blackened, charred. Then they will be put in the river of Haya, rain, or Hayat, life, the narrator is in doubt as to which is the right term, and they will revive like a grain that grows near the bank of a flood channel. Don't you see that it comes out yellow and twisted? Hadith 16. Narrated Abu Sa'id al-Khudri, Allah's Messenger, peace and blessings be upon him, said, while I was sleeping, I saw, in a dream, some people wearing shirts, of which some were reaching up to the breasts only, while others were even shorter than that. Umar bin al-Khattab was shown wearing a shirt that he was dragging. The people asked, how did you interpret it? What is its interpretation, O Allah's Messenger, peace and blessings be upon him? He, the Prophet, peace and blessings be upon him, replied, it is the religion. Hadith 17. Narrated Abdullah bin Umar, once Allah's Messenger, peace and blessings be upon him, passed by an Ansari man who was admonishing his brother regarding Haya. On that, Allah's Messenger, peace and blessings be upon him, said, leave him, as Haya is a part of faith.

0: Hadith 1. Narrated Umar bin al-Khattab. I heard Allah's Messenger, peace and blessings be upon him, saying, "The reward of deeds depends upon the intentions, and every person will get the reward according to what he has intended. So whoever emigrated for worldly benefits or for a woman to marry, his emigration was for what he emigrated for." Hadith 2. Narrated Aisha, the mother of the faithful believers. Al-Harith bin Hisham asked Allah's Messenger, peace and blessings be upon him, O Allah's Messenger, peace and blessings be upon him. How is the divine inspiration revealed to you? Allah's Messenger, peace and blessings be upon him, replied, sometimes it is revealed like the ringing of a bell. This form of inspiration is the hardest of all, and then this state passes off after I have grasped what is inspired. Sometimes the angel comes in the form of a man and talks to me, and I grasp whatever he says. Aisha added, verily I saw the Prophet, peace and blessings be upon him, being inspired divinely on a very cold day and noticed the sweat dropping from his forehead, as the inspiration was over. Hadith 3. Narrated Aisha, the mother of the faithful believers. The commencement of the divine inspiration to Allah's Messenger, peace and blessings be upon him, was in the form of good dreams which came true like bright daylight, and then the love of seclusion was bestowed upon him. He used to go in seclusion in the cave of Hira, where he used to worship Allah alone continuously for many days before his desire to see his family. He used to take with him the journey food for the stay and then come back to his wife Khadija to take his food likewise again, till suddenly the truth descended upon him while he was in the cave of Hira. The angel came to him and asked him to read. The Prophet, peace and blessings be upon him, replied, I do not know how to read. The Prophet, peace and blessings be upon him, added, the angel caught me, forcefully, and pressed me so hard that I could not bear it any more. He then released me and again asked me to read, and I replied, I do not know how to read. Thereupon he caught me again and pressed me a second time till I could not bear it any more. He then released me and again asked me to read, but again I replied, I do not know how to read, or what shall I read? Thereupon he caught me for the third time and pressed me, and then released me and said, read in the name of your Lord, who has created all that exists, created man from a clot. Read. And your Lord is the most generous. Surah 96, Ayat 1-3. Then Allah's Messenger, peace and blessings be upon him, returned with the inspiration and with his heart beating severely. Then he went to Khadija bint Kuwailid and said, cover me. Cover me. They covered him till his fear was over, and after that he told her everything that had happened and said, I fear that something may happen to me. Khadija replied, never. By Allah, Allah will never disgrace you. You keep good relations with your kith and kin, help the poor and the destitute, serve your guests generously and assist the deserving calamity-afflicted ones. Khadija then accompanied him to her cousin Waraka bin Nawfal bin Usad bin Abdul Uzza, who, during the pre-Islamic period, became a Christian and used to write the writing with Hebrew letters. He would write from the Gospel in Hebrew as much as Allah wished him to write. He was an old man and had lost his eyesight. Khadija said to Waraka, listen to the story of your nephew, O my cousin. Waraka asked, O my nephew, what have you seen? Allah's Messenger, peace and blessings be upon him, described whatever he had seen. Waraka said, this is the same one who keeps the secrets, Angel Gabriel, whom Allah had sent to Moses. I wish I were young and could live up to the time when your people would turn you out. Allah's Messenger, peace and blessings be upon him, asked, will they drive me out? Waraka replied in the affirmative and said, anyone, man, who came with something similar to what you have brought was treated with hostility, and if I should remain alive till the day when you will be turned out, then I would support you strongly. But after a few days Waraka died and the divine inspiration was also paused for a while. Hadith 4. Narrated Jabir bin Abdullah al-Ansari, while talking about the period of pause in revelation, reporting the speech of the Prophet. While I was walking, all of a sudden I heard a voice from the sky. I looked up and saw the same angel who had visited me at the cave of Hira sitting on a chair between the sky and the earth. I got afraid of him and came back home and said, "Wrap me in blankets." And then Allah revealed the following holy verses of Quran, "O you, that is, Muhammad, wrapped up in garments, arise and warn the people against Allah's punishment. Up to and desert the idols." Surah 74, Ayat 1-5. After this, the revelation started coming strongly, frequently, and regularly. Hadith 5. Narrated Sa'id bin Jubayr. Ibn Abbas, in the explanation of the statement of Allah, "Move not your tongue concerning the Quran, to make haste therewith." Surah 75, Ayah 16, said, "Allah's Messenger, peace and blessings be upon him, used to bear the revelation with great trouble and used to move his lips, quickly, with the inspiration. Ibn Abbas moved his lips saying, 'I am moving my lips in front of you as Allah's Messenger, peace and blessings be upon him, used to move his.' Sa'id moved his lips saying, 'I am moving my lips, as I saw Ibn Abbas moving his.' Ibn Abbas added, 'So Allah revealed, move not your tongue concerning the Quran, to make haste therewith. It is for us to collect it and to give you, O Muhammad, the ability to recite it, the Quran, Surah 75, Ayat 16-17, which means that Allah will make him, the Prophet, remember the portion of the Quran which was revealed at that time by heart and recite it. The statement of Allah, and when we have recited it to you, O Muhammad through Gabriel, then you follow its, Quran, recital, Surah 75, Ayah 18, means, listen to it and be silent. Then it is for us, Allah, to make it clear to you, Surah 75, Ayah 19, means, then it is, for Allah, to make you recite it, and its meaning will be clear by itself through your tongue. Afterwards, Allah's Messenger, peace and blessings be upon him, used to listen to Gabriel whenever he came, and after his departure he used to recite it as Gabriel had recited it." Hadith 6. Narrated Ibn Abbas. Allah's Messenger, peace and blessings be upon him, was the most generous of all the people, and he used to reach the peak in generosity in the month of Ramadan when Gabriel met him. Gabriel used to meet him every night of Ramadan to teach him the Quran. Allah's Messenger, peace and blessings be upon him, was the most generous person, even more generous than the strong uncontrollable wind, in readiness and haste to do charitable deeds.
1: 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Assalamu alaikum.

0: 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Said Allah's messenger, used to bear the revelation with great trouble and used to move his lips quickly with the inspiration. Ibn Abbas moved his lips saying, I am moving my lips in front of you as Allah's messenger used to move his. Said moved his lips saying, I am moving my lips as I saw Ibn Abbas moving his. Ibn Abbas added, So Allah revealed, Move not your tongue concerning the Quran to make haste therewith. It is for us to collect it and to give you, O Muhammad, the ability to recite it, the Quran. Which means that Allah will make him, the Prophet, remember the portion of the Quran which was revealed at that time by heart and recite it. The statement of Allah, And when we have recited it to you, O Muhammad, through Gabriel, then you follow its Quran recital, 75.18, means listen to it and be silent. Then it is for us, Allah, to make it clear to you, 75.19, means, then it is, for Allah to make you recite it, and its meaning will be clear by itself through your tongue. Afterwards, Allah's messenger used to listen to Gabriel whenever he came, and after his departure, he used to recite it as Gabriel had recited it.
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11: Hadith 7. Narrated Abdullah bin Abbas. Abu Sufyan bin Harb informed me that Heraclius had sent a messenger to him while he had been accompanying a caravan from Quraysh. They were merchants doing business in Sham, Syria, Palestine, Lebanon, and Jordan, at the time when Allah's messenger, peace and blessings be upon him, had truce with Abu Sufyan and Quraysh infidels. So Abu Sufyan and his companions went to Heraclius at Ilya, Jerusalem. Heraclius called them in the court, and he had all the senior Roman dignitaries around him. He called for his translator who, translating Heraclius's question, said to them, "Who amongst you is closely related to that man who claims to be a prophet?" Abu Sufyan replied, "I am the nearest relative to him, amongst the group." Heraclius said, "Bring him, Abu Sufyan, close to me and make his companions stand behind him." Abu Sufyan added, "Heraclius told his translator to tell my companions that he wanted to put some questions to me regarding that man, the prophet, and that if I told a lie they, my companions, should contradict me." Abu Sufyan added, "By Allah! Had I not been afraid of my companions labeling me a liar, I would not have spoken the truth about the prophet." The first question he asked me about him was, "What is his family status amongst you?" I replied, "He belongs to a good, noble, family amongst us." Heraclius further asked, "Has anybody amongst you ever claimed the same, that is, to be a prophet, before him?" I replied, "No." He said, "Was anybody amongst his ancestors a king?" I replied, "No." Heraclius asked, "Do the nobles or the poor follow him?" I replied, "It is the poor who follow him." He said, "Are his followers increasing or decreasing, day by day?" I replied, "They are increasing." He then asked, "Does anybody amongst those who embrace his religion become displeased and renounce the religion afterwards?" I replied, "No." Heraclius said, "Have you ever accused him of telling lies before his claim to be a prophet?" I replied, "No." Heraclius said, "Does he break his promises?" I replied, "No. We are at truce with him, but we do not know what he will do in it." I could not find opportunity to say anything against him except that. Heraclius asked, "Have you ever had a war with him?" I replied, "Yes." Then he said, "What was the outcome of the battles?" I replied, "Sometimes he was victorious and sometimes we." Heraclius said, "What does he order you to do?" I said, "He tells us to worship Allah and Allah alone and not to worship anything along with him, and to renounce all that our ancestors had said. He orders us to pray, to speak the truth, to be chaste and to keep good relations with our kith and kin." Heraclius asked the translator to convey to me the following: "I asked you about his family and your reply was that he belonged to a very noble family. In fact, all the apostles come from noble families amongst their respective peoples. I questioned you whether anybody else amongst you claimed such a thing, your reply was in the negative. If the answer had been in the affirmative, I would have thought that this man was following the previous man's statement. Then I asked you whether any one of his ancestors was a king. Your reply was in the negative, and if it had been in the affirmative, I would have thought that this man wanted to take back his ancestral kingdom. I further asked whether he was ever accused of telling lies before he said what he said, and your reply was in the negative. So I wondered how a person who does not tell a lie about others could ever tell a lie about Allah. I then asked you whether the rich people followed him or the poor.

enters the hearts and mixes with them completely. I asked you whether he had ever betrayed. You replied in the negative, and likewise the apostles never betray. Then I asked you what he ordered you to do. You replied that he ordered you to worship Allah and Allah alone and not to worship anything along with him, and forbade you to worship idols and ordered you to pray, to speak the truth and to be chaste. If what you have said is true, he will very soon occupy this place underneath my feet, and I knew it, from the scriptures, that he was going to appear, but I did not know that he would be from you, and if I could reach him definitely, I would go immediately to meet him, and if I were with him, I would certainly wash his feet. Heraclius then asked for the letter addressed by Allah's apostle, which was delivered by Dihya to the governor of Basra, who forwarded it to Heraclius to read. The contents of the letter were as follows: In the name of Allah the Beneficent, the Merciful. This letter is, from Muhammad the slave of Allah and his apostle to Heraclius the ruler of Byzantine. Peace be upon him who follows the right path. Furthermore, I invite you to Islam, and if you become a Muslim you will be safe, and Allah will double your reward, and if you reject this invitation of Islam, you will be committing a sin of Arisiyin, tillers, farmers, that is, your people. And Allah's statement, O people of the scripture. Come to a word common to you and us, that we worship none but Allah, and that we associate nothing in worship with him, and that none of us shall take others as lords beside Allah. Then, if they turn away, say, bear witness that we are Muslims, those who have surrendered to Allah. Surah 3, Ayah 64. Abu Sufyan then added, when Heraclius had finished his speech and had read the letter, there was a great hue and cry in the royal court. So we were turned out of the court. I told my companions that the question of Ibn Abi Kubsha, the Prophet Muhammad, peace and blessings be upon him, has become so prominent that even the king of Bani al-Asfar, Byzantine, is afraid of him. Then I started to become sure that he, the Prophet, would be the conqueror in the near future till I embraced Islam, that is, Allah guided me to it. The sub-narrator adds, Ibn Nathur was the governor of Ilya, Jerusalem, and Heraclius was the head of the Christians of Sham. Ibn Nathur narrates that once while Heraclius was visiting Ilya, Jerusalem, he got up in the morning with a sad mood. Some of his priests asked him why he was in that mood. Heraclius was a foreteller and an astrologer. He replied, at night when I looked at the stars, I saw that the leader of those who practice circumcision had appeared, become the conqueror. Who are they who practice circumcision? The people replied, except the Jews, nobody practices circumcision, so you should not be afraid of them, Jews. Just issue orders to kill every Jew present in the country. While they were discussing it, a messenger sent by the king of Ghassan to convey the news of Allah's messenger, peace and blessings be upon him, to Heraclius was brought in. Having heard the news, he, Heraclius, ordered the people to go and see whether the messenger of Ghassan was circumcised. The people, after seeing him, told Heraclius that he was circumcised. Heraclius then asked him about the Arabs. The messenger replied, Arabs also practice circumcision. After hearing that, Heraclius remarked that sovereignty of the Arabs had appeared. Heraclius then wrote a letter to his friend in Rome, who was as good as Heraclius in knowledge. Heraclius then left for Homs, a town in Syria, and stayed there till he received the reply of his letter from his friend, who agreed with him in his opinion about the emergence of the Prophet, peace and blessings be upon him, and the fact that he was a prophet. On that, Heraclius invited all the heads of the Byzantines to assemble in his palace at Homs. When they assembled, he ordered that all the doors of his palace be closed. Then he came out and said, O Byzantines! If success is your desire and if you seek right guidance and want your empire to remain, then give a pledge of allegiance to this prophet, that is, embrace Islam. On hearing the views of Heraclius, the people ran towards the gates of the palace like onagers, but found the doors closed. Heraclius realized their hatred towards Islam, and when he lost the hope of their embracing Islam, he ordered that they should be brought back in audience. When they returned, he said,
What already said was just to test the strength of your conviction and

0: 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Allah's Messenger one said Islam is based on the following five principles. 1. To testify that none has the right to be worshipped but Allah and Muhammad is Allah's messenger. 2. To offer the compulsory congregational prayers dutifully and perfectly. 3. To pay zakat, i.e. obligatory charity. 4. To perform hajj, i.e. pilgrimage to Mecca. 5. To observe fast during the month of Ramadan.
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2: Hadith 18. Narrated Ibn Umar, Allah's Messenger, peace and blessings be upon him, said, I have been ordered by Allah to fight against the people until they testify that none has the right to be worshipped but Allah and that Muhammad is Allah's messenger, peace and blessings be upon him, and offer the prayers perfectly and give the obligatory charity. So if they perform that, then they save their lives and property from me except for Islamic laws, and then their reckoning, accounts, will be done by Allah. Hadith 19. Narrated Abu Hurairah, Allah's messenger, peace and blessings be upon him, was asked, what is the best deed? He replied, to believe in Allah and his apostle, Muhammad. The questioner then asked, what is the next, in goodness? He replied, to participate in jihad, religious fighting, in Allah's cause. The questioner again asked, what is the next, in goodness? He replied, to perform Hajj Mabrur, pilgrimage to Makkah, which is accepted by Allah and is performed with the intention of seeking Allah's pleasure only and not to show off, and without committing a sin and in accordance with the traditions of the Prophet. Hadith 20. Narrated Sa'd, Allah's Messenger, peace and blessings be upon him, distributed zakat amongst a group of people while I was sitting there, but Allah's Messenger, peace and blessings be upon him, left a man whom I thought the best of the lot. I asked, O Allah's Messenger, peace and blessings be upon him, why have you left that person? By Allah, I regard him as a faithful believer. The Prophet, peace and blessings be upon him, commented, or merely a Muslim. I remained quiet for a while, but could not help repeating my question because of what I knew about him. And then asked Allah's Messenger, peace and blessings be upon him, why have you left so and so? By Allah, he is a faithful believer. The Prophet, peace and blessings be upon him, again said, or merely a Muslim. And I could not help repeating my question because of what I knew about him. Then the Prophet, peace and blessings be upon him, said, O Sa'd, I give to a person while another is dearer to me, for fear that he might be thrown on his face in the fire by Allah. Hadith 21. Narrated Abdullah bin Umar. A person
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8: Islam is not only just claiming this, I'm Muslim, it is leading the life in Islamic way. In Surah Al-Asr, Allah subhanahu wa ta'ala say, by time, indeed, mankind is in loss, except for those who have believed and done righteous deeds and advise each other to truth, to haq, to Islam, and advise each other to patience. 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When we go to our business, we may cheat people, we become dishonest. 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